0: on the inside corner against the left-hander. Doesn't challenge that, but his challenge ended the bottom of the third inning on a 3-2 pitch delivered by Quinn Matthews. That's a key moment in this game. It's 2-1 St. Louis. A lot of baseball ahead here tonight as Harrison misses inside. Harrison had such a great first half of the year, all-star year for Harrison. But the second half has been a bit of a nightmare for him. His ERA is up over 4 now, 4.28. His next pitch is swung on and missed by Bernal. Overall record is 10-5. But he was some kind of good in the first half. The 1-2 pitch to Bernal is outside. Not by much, 2-2.
1: Over the last three outings out of the bullpen, Harrison is 0-1 with a 15 ERA. Three innings, eight hits, five earned runs, three walks, and three strikeouts. Losing to Pittsburgh, no decisions against Baltimore and Philadelphia.
0: Got a 2-2 count here on Bernal and a swing and a miss and struck him out. Got him with a breaking ball. So a good start in this game at least for Harrison. So the Brewers got him, and he was really a project. He'd been with the Giants before, and they got him, and they thought in Boston, they thought, well, we can make this guy into something. And they just saw something by changing his arm angle. They did. He reacted well to it. But they, I think, are concerned about maybe he's tipping pitches now, and that league has figured him out a little bit. There's a strike delivered to Gorman. Cardinals with a run in the second and a run in the third. Lead by one. Gorman walked his first time. And the one strike pitch to the Cardinal third baseman is strike two, and Gorman doesn't believe that.
2: Batter challenging.
0: He went to his helmet right away, said, no way is that a strike. I kind of think he's right. I think it's low. Well.
2: Call confirmed. St. Louis has one remaining.
0: Nolan Gorman and I are both wrong. Both saw it the same way, right at the bottom of the zone. So the Cardinals lose a challenge there, and an 0-2 count on Gorman. And he swings through a slider, strike three. So six strikeouts of Cardinal batters in this game. Dustin May, actually seven, because Dustin May had five of them. And Harrison has two for the first two batters that he's faced. May went three innings, three hits, two runs, a walk, and five strikeouts. He's on the downside of this verdict as of now. Slider, a good one, and a strike to Brian Torres, who struck out his first time. Harrison set, and the fastball is high for a ball. 1-1 the count. We're in the top of the fourth inning at American Family Field in Milwaukee. Cardinals in their victory blues would love one of those. A victory, that is, as that pitch is a strike. This copyrighted broadcast presented by Authority, the St. Louis Cardinals LLC, may not be reproduced or retransmitted in any form. The accounts and descriptions of this game may not be
1: disseminated without the express written consent of
0: the St. Louis Cardinals, brought to you by
1: Brown
0: and Crouppen.
1: A great
0: law
1: firm. I think the Cardinals have had the blues 6 out of 9 times wearing these uniforms.
0: Yes,
1: this year.
0: They have. The 1-2 pitch is inside. That may have clipped it. It did. It hit Torres. He went inside with a fastball. He's been pitching in to both the righties and now the lefties, and he hits Torres with two outs. That's the second time he's been hit. I noticed something about when we do disclaimers. I think it's gotten around. When I start to do a disclaimer in the middle of an at-bat, that's always a little dicey because you don't know if you can get it in. It's amazing the number of times that a pitcher will step off so he can finish it. I think they know, John. I think there's a signal somewhere. Somebody tells him to step off. That's what Harrison did so he could finish it.
1: Well, I'm glad he did.
0: Me too. First pitch taken high, ball one to Thomas Sejasi, who drove in a run with a base hit in the second inning. 2-3-0 Cardinals, 1-3-0 Brewers. Perez has a couple of stolen bases, short lead, but he draws a throw anyway. We've had a hit by pitch and a walk, three Cardinal hits, one of them a home run by Burley, and a lot of strikeouts. Next delivery to Sajacy is a half-hearted swing and a miss. Started to swing, changed his mind, kept going, changed his mind again, and that's what happens. I would say he flailed at that. The 1-1 pitch is a called strike two. So JC broke a big offer back in the second inning. Good to see him get back on track. There's hitting room on the right side of the infield. And time is called.
1: 7:20 Central.
0: Now they know. Harrison, the lefty, delivers to Sajacy right down the middle, strike three. I'm not sure what he was looking for there. Harrison strikes out the side in the fourth inning. And we go to the bottom of the fourth inning. Cardinals 2-1.
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0: Gary Sanchez rakes a ground ball left side of the infield. Thomas Sajacy handles it flawlessly, throws him out. One pitch, one out here in the bottom of the fourth inning. 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One quick out here in the fourth inning for Quinn Matthews, who has a 2-1 lead against the Brewers. And he delivers strike one to Luis Lara, who had a base hit to the right side back in the second inning. And he was then erased on a double play off the bat of the man on deck, Cooper Pratt. Next delivery from Matthews is a curveball grounded to third. It's handled by Gorman. His throw is on the money. He throws out Lara. A ground out to short, a ground out to third. Two quick outs. And this is what Matthews needed in terms of his pitch count.
1: Well, you're talking about stress pitches. He had several involving Bowers and Contreras, but I think he had stress pitches right from the leadoff double by Lockridge.
0: Yeah, and those innings can take a toll, and that's why it's great that he's had such a quick first couple of outs here in the fourth inning. One more to go, though, in Cooper Pratt. And he takes strike one. Four-seamer on the inside corner from the lefty Matthews, who is a college pitcher at Stanford University. Drafted in the fourth round in 2023, ended up being the Cardinal Minor League Pitcher of the Year in 24. And he quickly became kind of the prized pitching prospect. I mean, he was not the number one the fourth round pick, but boy, did he come on strong. His numbers were so good at the minor league level. Facing Pratt, next pitch is a curveball hit in the air, hit well to center field, but it's going to stay in the ballpark. Church under it. He makes the catch. 1-2-3 inning for Matthews. Sends us to the fifth. John will have the play-by-play. Cardinals lead this 1-2-1.
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1: Nathan Church is the first up for the Cardinals in the top of the fifth inning. Lefty against lefty. Kyle Harrison with the pitch. Church bunts it. He pops it. Foul over the screen.
0: He was bunting that to you.
1: I think he was. He just dropped the bat on it. And a nice looper over the screen, and a fan will take home a baseball thanks to that foul bunt attempt by Church. Church struck out swinging the last time up. Looks at a pitch in the dirt. One ball, one strike. He struck out with Gorman on second and Sajacy at first base. That's when the Cardinals took the lead in the second inning on Sajacy's two-out single. Then a two-out home run by Burleson. The pitch, Church trying to hold up his swing and could not on the appeal of the third base umpire.
0: Kinda
1: raises
0: like,
1: the right arm.
0: Kind of like that about baseball. You know, basketball, if the ball goes up in the stands, you got to give it back. Soccer, you got to give it back. But baseball, you get to take it home. That's nice.
1: The 1-2 pitch, and that's hit foul out of play down the left field line. Church, then Weatherholt, and Yvonne Herrera, left, right. The Cardinals have a bench of Victor Scott, the second. Left-handed batter, Cesar Prieto, left-handed batter. Right-handed hitters, Fermin and Pajes. The pitch to Church, inside, almost clipped the jersey. 2-2. Now beware of that breaking ball. His slurve away. Harrison with the 2-2 pitch, and that's inside.
0: He threw a slurve. He just didn't get it away. He missed his spot with it.
1: 3-2 on Nathan Church. Two hits in his last 12 at-bats, five out of his last 23. He had a double on the road trip at Pittsburgh. The pitch by Harrison, and that's hit foul out of play. The double was the only hit the Cardinals got on Tuesday night when the Pirates shut the Cardinals out 2-0. The Redbirds rebounded with a 5-1 win on Wednesday, but lost a 2-1 game. An error set up the winning run for the Pirates on Thursday. The pitch for Church. He takes right down the middle, strike three. A four-seam fastball catches him looking. So we pause for an ID here on the Cardinals Radio Network, powered by Graybar.
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1: Four outs on strikeouts for Kyle Harrison. And here's a ball hit foul off to the left off the bat of left-handed hitting J.J. Weatherholt. He was called out on strikes on a challenge and then fouled out the next time up.
16: Cardinals struck out 13 times in the Thursday game at Pittsburgh.
1: The pitch, check swing, fastball high on the appeal, no swing.
16: And they're going to challenge that number here. They've already struck out 9 times in this game.
1: Strikeout, strikeout, hit by pitch. Torres was at first when Sejasi was called out. And Church was called out to open the fifth. A swing and a miss. Harrison's doing a pretty good job of mixing the fastball with the slurve.
16: He is not resembling the numbers you gave his last three outings, is he?
1: No.
16: He's figured something out.
1: The 1-2 pitch here for Weatherholt. He bounces that one to the first baseman, playing it next to the bag. Bowers kicks first, two down.
16: And here's where you have to say, not only did maybe he figure something out, but at the pitching department that every team has, that, I mean, I'm sure they studied something and came up with one or two suggestions for him that they've been working on, because he's clearly seems to be back on track right now.
1: Well, maybe they fed that information into the computers and the test tubes at their pitching lab.
16: They could. They may have.
1: That they're known for.
16: Yeah, they are high on the technology side, no question.
1: Ivan Herrera has popped out and struck out. He hit a home run here last night. Hits lefties well. He swings and lifts a high fly ball. That's hit to rather deep left field, and waiting for it on the track, there is Churio to put it away for out number three. Halfway through the game, the Cardinals lead 2-1 in Milwaukee.
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1: Brandon Lockridge takes strike one as Quinn Matthews worked a fast fourth inning. The one strike pitch, low and in, one ball, one strike. It was Lockridge who doubled over Walker's head in the third, was sacrificed to third, and scored on a hit by Churio. That, too, was over Walker's head, but Walker was able to get to the ball quickly enough, holding Churio to a long RBI single. There's a ball hit foul out of play down the right field line for Lockridge. Lockridge has appeared down 39 games this season. He's in his third stint with the Brewers. He's on the opening day roster. Just called back at the beginning of this series. He has started 19 in left, 8 games in center, now his second start in right field. The pitch. He swings and misses, striking out. And that is 6 in a row set down by Quinn Matthews. Matthews has struck out 6 tonight, walking 2. It appeared he had his third walk to William Contreras when the pitch was challenged by Leo Bernal. And Bernal was right. It was strike 3, ending the third inning. Here's David Hamilton. Beware of the bunt. Hamilton shows no signs of bunting and takes a strike. We have the St. Louis Bourbon Festival. It's back at Lemp Mansion on October 9th. Enjoy tasting more than 500 whiskeys from around the world, along with live music, food, and lounges across the streets of Soulard. 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Ball one, 1-1 to count on David Hamilton. 28 years old, former Texas Longhorn. In on the grass at third, Gorman, the pitch. Curveball bends in there for a strike. 1-2 on David Hamilton. Center fielder Nathan Church is playing Hamilton to pull the ball. Big gap in left center field. Torres plays in and over toward the line. The pitch, Hamilton takes a high fastball, 2-2.
2: I love the way Matthews has settled down. I think that's really your point you're making with the number of batters he's retired in a row since some stress in that third inning. Got a little help from Bernal on that caught stealing, but, boy, he's really done a nice job.
1: The 2-2 pitch is waved at and missed, and the Cardinals throw the ball around the infield after strikeout number 7 for Matthews. And here's the man who drove in the Brewers' run. It was an RBI hit to right field over Walker. Well, let's see what's going on the other baseball. The Rockies have a 5-2 lead at the White Sox in the bottom of the fifth inning, where the Guardians lead at the Royals 6-3 in the bottom of the sixth. The pitch, a foul ball out of play. Guardians win and a White Sox loss. The Guardians are the division champions, and the White Sox will have to travel as a wild card.
2: Phillies are losing again to Tampa Bay. That game is in the third. It's early, 3-0.
1: Here's a ball that is tapped foul.
2: But the Diamondbacks have been chasing them. They're playing the Padres. They're just about ready to get started in San Diego. And, of course, the other division of note is the Astros and Texas. Those are two teams that are locking horns, too, for a division title.
1: Two strikes to count on Jackson Churio. He's 1-2 tonight. Quinn Matthews pitch. And that is tapped up the third baseline, and Bernal can't pick it up cleanly. That's like a swinging bunt single for Churio, getting Bryce Tarang to the plate. And the way the Brewers put the ball in play, it's a matter of just get on. They run the bases so well and apply so much pressure to the opponents.
2: And just to finish those scores, you're right, they do that. The Rangers have a 6-1 lead over Minnesota. That's in the middle of the eighth. And the Astros and the Athletics have not started yet.
1: The pitch for Tarang, he gets it high, and he hits that deep to center field. Church watches the ball fly out. A two-run homer, and the Brewers jump ahead of the Cardinals in the fifth inning. The swinging bunt single led to Tarang, who just hit his 21st home run, giving him 99 runs batted in.
2: The Brewers are relentless. They are relentless at coming back in games, at beating you in the last four or five innings of a game. And they haven't beaten them yet, but they just took the lead here in the fifth inning as Tarang hit number 21.
1: Here's Bowers. Ground ball to Weatherholt. Backhanding from the outfield grass. He throws Bowers out. After two strikeouts, a little nubber up the third base line for a Churio hit, followed by a blast from Terang. We go to the sixth, and Milwaukee is leading 3-2.
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1: Alec Burleson has a strikeout, and he hit one out. 1-for-2 against Dustin May. Lefty against lefty, and Burleson with a big swing and a foul. 1 strike facing the left-hander, Kyle Harrison. Harrison is on the upside of a 3-2 score as we welcome in Mike Claiborne for the 6th and the 7th.
27: Looks like we have JoJo Romero is now in the ballgame.
1: Oh, JoJo in now.
27: Both left-handers.
1: JoJo facing his former teammate, the pitch a little bit low. That's our first look at JoJo since before the All-Star break.
27: Exactly. He had appendicitis and pitched after the All-Star break, but not for the Cardinals.
1: And there's a foul ball that goes off to the right. Harrison was really good for his 2 innings, striking out 4, and he is on the upside of this score. 3-2, favor of Milwaukee as we play in the 6th. A swing and a miss. JoJo strikes out Burleson, and there's that pop-up throw to third by Contreras.
27: I don't get it.
1: I don't either, but
27: you know
1: what it is. The way he's playing, it's all about him.
27: Yeah, and you know, they're going to have to make a decision on whether they're going to pay him or not.
1: Many believe he'll be traded.
27: Yeah. They can get something for him.
1: Here's a swing and a foul. That goes out of play off the bat of Jordan Walker.
27: And that's what the Brewers have done over the last few years. They've moved some of their prime players in order to get some better players in the system. And it's worked out for them.
1: Here's JoJo's next pitch, a foul ball back to the screen.
27: I mean, you look at their payroll, and other than Christian Yelich, it's a pretty manageable payroll. And they overpaid Yelich a few years ago before he started to have back problems.
1: Batter's timeout taken with a 2-strike count on Jordan Walker. That's nothing new. But if you trace where the season started taking a downward turn for the Cardinals, you can go back to the All-Star break when JoJo had the appendicitis.
27: And then you were really short from the left side.
1: Here's a pitch low, off-speed pitch, 1-ball, 2-strikes.
27: You were really relegated to Justin Brule for most of that time.
1: And Brule had some good moments, but he had a lot of moments like last night, too.
27: Yeah, that might have been one of the down parts of his season. Things just came apart, and they just couldn't stop the bleeding.
1: 1-2 pitch, drifts outside, 2-2. 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
27: Yep.
1: Graybar does that. Top of the 6th, 3-2 Milwaukee. The pitch by Romero, outside. He turned that one over, and Walker let it go by. Walker was down in the count. Now 3-2. Walker swings, striking out on the 3-2 pitch. JoJo struck out Burleson. He struck out Walker and will pitch to Leo Bernal. Bernal will be up there batting right-handed. He has a fly ball out, and Harrison, a lefty, struck him out in the fourth.
27: Well, Bernal has always found a way in his brief time in the big leagues to make himself relevant. We've seen it already tonight by from behind the plate throwing out a runner. That runner, if he steals that base, we have a whole new ballgame to talk about.
1: Here's the pitch taken high for a ball. Instead of a one-run deficit, Cardinals could be up, down by two or more. JoJo Romero with the pitch. Bernal takes down and in. Two balls and no strikes.
27: You know, we watched Bernal. He has a pretty good understanding of the strike zone. You know, he's going to make his strikeouts, no doubt about that, but he seldom gets himself out.
1: The pitch. Bernal looks at a strike. From 2-0 to 2-1. Harrison threw 29 pitches, 20 strikes. Striking out four, hitting a batter, no walks. He gives way to Romero, who pitches to Bernal in a bounding ball foul past Pop Warner, the Cardinal third base coach. Since Burleson's home run in the third inning made it 2-0 Cardinals, the Redbirds have had one base runner, and that was Brian Torres, hit by a pitch with two down in the fourth inning. Now we're in the sixth. The pitch, Bernal takes way outside. Fastball for ball three, 3-2. Walker struck out on a 3-2 pitch. Burleson struck out before that.
27: We may see bullpen by committee.
1: Here's a breaking ball, strike three called. The slider strikes out Bernal, and JoJo Romero strikes out the side against his old team. We head to the bottom of the sixth, 3-2 Brewers.
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1: Gordon Graceffo replaces Quinn Matthews as the Brewers bat in the sixth inning. Milwaukee with a run in the third, two on a Terang homer in the fifth. Milwaukee leads the Cardinals by a run. There's a swing and a foul by William Contreras. I should have known, Claves. We were tipped off. The food in the press room tonight was pasta.
27: Uh-huh.
1: And Italian won the sausage race.
27: You think that...
1: I think the investigation
27: should take place?
1: No, I'm just saying that was the tip-off.
27: Okay.
1: Right there. Should have known. There's a looper into right field, a base hit, a pitch down and away from Graceffo. Contreras serves it into right. The leadoff man is on in the sixth inning. And this is the kind of pressure Milwaukee puts on the opponent. And this is why I like their chances to get to the World Series and win it.
27: Yeah, you know, they're not going to homer you to death, but they can run the bases well. They stretch singles into doubles.
1: They annoy teams.
27: Yes, you're hard to play against. But, you know, I think that that's something we're seeing in our division. Because when you look at how tough the Brewers are to play against, the Cubs are very difficult to play against. The Cardinals have found their way against good teams where they can be a hard loss. And then you look at Pittsburgh, who we just recently saw. They're on the move in that direction of being tough to play against.
1: Christian Yelich bats for Sanchez in the DH role. A big swing and a miss, strike one. But the pressure that Cincinnati can apply.
27: Stewart, especially in their ballpark.
1: Big RBI man, Ellie De La Cruz, what he can do. Yes, that is a bandbox in Cincinnati, and they take advantage of it. The pitch, a ball and a strike to Christian Yelich.
27: But to your point, Milwaukee is just a little bit ahead of everyone else in just how they approach the game and how they pitch.
1: The pitch to Yelich, taken low, two balls and a strike.
27: It isn't like they have a bunch of first-round draft choices that were early, a top 10 picks, because they don't finish that high. But they find a way to develop players, some from their organization. A lot of them come from other organizations. They have very few homegrown guys on this roster.
1: Graceffo with the pitch. Yelich gets onto this one, sends it high in the air, deep center field, and it is going to be caught on the track by Church. Right at the edge of the track, he puts it away, and Yelich, a long out number one in the sixth inning.
27: He gave it a ride, but this ballpark, the ball jumps in this ballpark, and sometimes
1: it does with that roof closed.
27: When the roof is closed, and you can get it up in the air, although there's no breeze, well, there's no alleged breeze.
1: Not like the old Metrodome.
27: You're thinking what I'm thinking, but the ball does carry here, so you have to take it for granted that you're going to go back to the wall for sure.
1: Runner at first, Luis Lara, the batter, takes outside. Lara, a base hit. He was out on a double play ball from Cooper Pratt the second inning, then a ground out to Gorman in a 1-2-3 fourth. Graceffo on in relief of Quinn Matthews, the pitch, a swing and a foul back. Matthews gave up three runs. The next to last batter dinged him, Bryce Kerrang, with a two-run homer. But I had a terrible feeling on Jackson Churio's little swinging bunt single up the third base line. And the hottest hitter in their lineup coming up next, Kerrang, like he did last night.
27: Yep.
1: Drove in two runs for the go-ahead. Well, he drove in two to put Milwaukee ahead tonight. Foul ball back to the screen on an aggressive swing by Luis Lara.
27: You know, when you look at this season, the two-out hit that starts rallies for the opposition has really done the Cardinals in, especially after the seventh inning and beyond.
1: And I think that all led to the imbalance in the bullpen that was created when JoJo Romero
27: Didn't have
1: the appendix operation.
27: And then the other left-handed pitchers that you thought could help, they couldn't.
1: There's a swing and a miss. Graceffo going to the top of the zone, strikes out Lara, two down. A lead hit for Contreras and a long flyout for pinch hitter Yelich batting for Sanchez. Lara strikes out and Cooper Pratt is coming up. From the first pitch of the season to the last pitch in October, Bet365 is now the official mobile sports betting partner of the St. Louis Cardinals.
27: You know, if Ricky Horton was close by, and I know he is, he would probably guess a pretty good number for attendance tonight.
1: Here's a swing and a miss. Graceffo gets ahead of 22-year-old Cooper Pratt. Well, he'll be along shortly.
27: He may not be able to wait, though.
1: Take it easy. Here's a foul ball back to the screen.
27: I'm going to say it's going to be a sellout, but I'm not as good as Ricky as far as getting it to the precise number.
1: If so, it's the 24th of the year for Milwaukee. Gorman, Torres, Sagesi are the scheduled batters in the seventh inning. With Graceffo trying to get the Cardinals there down by one. A 3-2 score here in the bottom of the sixth. Terang's two-run homer in the fifth moved the Brewers ahead of the Redbirds. The two-strike pitch, and that is hit on one hop off Sagesi's glove. Goes into short center field and digging for second base, and he's going to make it as the throw gets away. Backed up by Bernal. Just up the first base line. Church throwing to second, trying to cut down the aggressive Cooper Pratt. That should go as a hustling double off Sejacy's glove. That was hit hard. But if it's an error, that's the first for Sejacy this year. We'll see how it's scored.
27: Tell you one thing.
1: Contreras goes to third, runner at second, two down.
27: This is typical Brewer baseball. And they make a small little mistake on your part and turn it into a hustle double. Now you have runners in scoring position with two out. And another good bat at the plate now in Garrett Mitchell as a pinch hitter.
1: So Lockridge is lifted for Garrett Mitchell, and we have a mound visit by Dusty Blake, the Cardinal pitching coach. But here's the two-out action again. Single, fly-out, strikeout, and then a shot that ate up Sejacy. Went off his glove into short center. Church hustled in, got the ball, and an accurate throw would have made the play close at second on Pratt, but the ball got away and was backed up just up the first base line about 15 feet from home plate by Bernal.
27: Well, Church was trying to hurry up and make a play. Didn't get as much on it as I'm sure he would like to, especially the distance he had between himself and second base. But you have to tip your cap to the Brewers. Cooper Pratt going hard out of the batter's box, and he looked up and saw that Church was not going to be able to get there and just put it in another gear, found himself at second base. Now they have runners at second and third.
1: And Mitchell. He's batting for Lockridge. Lockridge, one for two, double run scored tonight. With two down, the pitch. Taken for a ball a little bit low. Garrett Mitchell hitting at 263, 11 home runs, 65 RBIs, a 352 on base percentage, and he can run. The pitch by Graceffo, a strike called, one ball, one strike.
27: He plays some really good center field for this ball club. They don't have a lot of holes in their lineup for areas that you are concerned about. Now, you can talk about maybe they don't slug enough, but they find other ways to beat you.
1: The pitch, that swung on and missed. Four-seam fastball, about 95 miles an hour from Graceffo, reaching back for a little extra, and strike two on the pinch hitter Mitchell. Graceffo is ready. The runners lead at second and third. Graceffo is trying to keep this a one-run game. The pitch on the way, taken a little bit high. No challenge by Bernal, 2-2. The Cardinals have one challenge left. 3-2 in favor of the Brewers, batting with second and third, two outs in the bottom of the sixth. Graceffo is ready. He kicks, he deals. In the dirt, the ball popped out of Bernal's mitt, but he caught it. Holding the runners at second and third, and it's a 3-2 count. On deck, David Hamilton.
27: Throwing two changeups in a row. Neither one of them he was able to land for a strike. I might come back with the slider here.
1: On 3-2 with two down. The pitch for Garrett Mitchell from Gordon Graceffo. Strike three called. And Mitchell thought about challenging. Too late now. The Brewers leave runners at second and third. Ricky will join Klaibs for the seventh inning with Milwaukee leading 3-2.
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16: We go to the top of the seventh inning. Cardinals trailing by a run. Jojo Romero back out for a second inning of work, and the Cardinals are going to go to their bench. And it'll be Jose Fermin batting for Nolan Gorman as we lead things off. Brian Torres just had to get Sajacy out of the on-deck circle because he's not up next. But he will bat this inning.
27: How would I not think that? Those two would have some confusion.
16: They had some fun with it. There's a strike. JoJo has had a good start to this game. He struck out the side in the sixth inning. And there has been 12 Cardinals strikeouts in this game through the first six. Fermin bats from the right side. Cardinals trailing by a run. They only have three hits. He fouls that one off to the right and out of play. We know we owe you a station ID. We'll get to you to it after this Fermin at-bat. May, Harrison, and Romero, and they have all been pretty good. May gave up a couple of runs, a home run to Burleson in the third, and a base hit by Sajacy drove in a run in the second. Changeup misses low. Two Fermin. So Torres will bat for himself. Love some late-inning magic for the Cardinals here, though this Brewers bullpen's really good. Curveball misses outside.
27: Number one pitching staff in baseball.
16: 3.39 ERA for their bullpen is really good.
27: That's darn good.
16: Ground ball past the third base bag, but it's handled on the backhand. Long throw in the dirt, but it's scooped out by their first baseman Bowers for out number one. Let's pause right here for station ID on the Cardinals Radio Network powered by Graybar.
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16: Brian Torres has struck out and been hit by a pitch. He shows bunt and takes a strike. Edward Jones Financial Advisors are there for the moments that matter. Let them help you find your rich and build a game plan to get you there. 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JoJo set and the pitch. And a check swing, and he did go, said our third base umpire. I agree with him. That's Stu Sherwater. Junior Valentine down at second. Derek Thomas at first base, and Jordan Baker has the plate today. Breaking pitch is low. JoJo looks good.
27: Yeah, he does. And, you know, he's trying to build himself up again as well. You don't think about having the appendicitis and missing a lot of the season.
16: Breaking pitch is low. His breaking pitch is so sharp right now.
27: It is.
16: Kind of always has been. That's
27: his
16: M.O.
27: Perfect bridge guy for a lefty.
16: Yeah.
27: He can give you two innings. Got a biting breaking ball, good fastball.
16: 2-2 the count. The pitch to Torres is grounded to the right side. Weakly hit, and Terang, who's the hero of the moment, throws him out. Terang had a two-run home run in the fifth inning. That's the difference in the game.
27: That is the difference. By the way, I know you. I know this is a sellout, but I know you were tabulating your guesses regard to attendance tonight.
16: I had it in my mind, 42,900. It is the 24th sellout here in a big crowd, and we are going to have a pitching change right now as Murphy is out to take out JoJo. Good work by him. Pitching change brought to you by Goodwill. Give hope, give local, give Goodwill. We'll be right back.
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16: Up, Sejace shows bunt and fouls it off inadvertently. He's trying to pull the bat back, but the ball actually hit the bat. So I believe that's strike one. The new pitcher is Antonio Senzatella, the 10-year Rocky who got traded over here to the Brewers.
27: Well, to pitch 10 years in Denver says a lot about your skill set. And when these guys come to Milwaukee, it's a whole different environment that they have, and they kind of revitalize their careers.
16: Scoreboard says 1-1, but our home plate umpire is saying it's 0-2. That first pitch was fouled off. That pitch there, a strike, 0-2 on Sejace. And you have decent numbers in Colorado. You'll have great numbers everywhere else, is maybe the thought that the Brewers had in mind.
27: Well, we've seen a few guys that have left Colorado that found themselves on different teams that have really revitalized what they were able to do.
16: 0-2 pitch is fouled off to the right. Cardinals got Daryl Kyle, one name that comes to mind. Mike Hampton is a guy that was so good in one place, but not as good in Colorado.
27: He got out to Colorado, and it just went in the wrong direction for him, and he was a really good pitcher.
16: That he was. 0-2 the count on Sejace. Pitches in the dirt. Senzatella from Venezuela. They've got a strong Venezuelan connection here on this team.
27: They do.
16: Contreras from there, Churio from there, Lara from there, and now their pitcher Senzatella all in this game. The next pitch is a fastball right down central and a called strike three. Second time Sejace has been caught looking. A 1-2-3 inning as Senzatella gets his man and sends us to the seventh inning stretch presented by Spectrum, built for big moments here for St. Louis. Brewers 3, Cardinals 2.
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0: He didn't mean to. Everybody makes a mistake.
1: He only has a few more of those left in his season.
0: Payoff pitch. Here it comes, and that's a strike, and you can ring him up now. He was just ahead of himself.
1: He didn't do it as emphatically as he did the previous pitch.
0: No, but I love that strikeout and that good work by Graceffo coming back
1: right
0: in that count.
1: Exactly.
0: I guess there wasn't a sign for the fastball jumping up and down the second base.
1: Yeah, I think they either look for location where the catcher sets up, but the catchers are a little smarter now. They wait until the very last second. And, you know, while you're trying to give your hitter an advantage, it's a lot to process in just a millisecond of time.
0: You're right. Strike delivered to Bauer. Some guys would probably just assume
1: exactly.
0: not have them.
1: Yeah. You know, you might know what's coming, but you still have to hit it, and you have to hit it effectively. You know, guys
0: he jumped
1: get
0: up
1: anxious.
0: And down. Here comes a changeup. Let's see. The pitch is it was a sinker. It wasn't a changeup. So I guess you could maybe if you jump twice or I don't know.
1: You know what? It's too late in the year for you to get a headache.
0: Well, you know what? Graceffo might have snuck one in there. He could have made a change there on this rip. That could happen too. The 1-1 pitch coming up to Bauer's at the plate. Runner at second. And that was the changeup there, and he missed low. 2-1.
1: Did you have a tell?
0: I couldn't tell. No one told
1: Nobody
0: me.
1: Nobody told
0: a tell.
1: you had one?
0: No, but I do remember Manny Mota would whistle when we were in the Dominican.
1: Oh, I remember you telling me that.
0: Yeah.
1: Stop whistling.
0: I told
1: and
0: him
1: he
0: to stop swinging a foul back. I heard him do it. He just did a little whistle when I was throwing a breaking ball. But I think he was getting it from the catcher, not me. I don't think they thought about getting it from pitchers that much
1: no,
0: at the time.
1: I think that's something we've seen more of over the last, 10, 15 years, where guys will watch the forearm flex.
0: Yeah, well,
1: as far as his grip is concerned.
0: Well, when you have slow-mo cameras on every part of the game, you're going to learn stuff like that. The 2-2 pitch is taken high. Some would say it's an intrusion of technology into guys just naturally picking up things with their own eyes and their own ears. And some would say that.
1: It's less work for them to do now that they have a laptop or iPad.
0: The 3-2 pitch is taken high, ball four. First base was open, although you got to face Contreras now, who's dangerous with runners on late in games. So a walk to Bauer's, runners at first and second with two outs.
1: I'll tell you how dangerous he is. With two out, with runners in scoring position, he's hitting .324.
0: Yeah, that's good. Graceffo worked out of a jam in the sixth inning by striking out the final batter of that inning. Facing Contreras here, first pitch is high for a ball. He was able to strike out a pinch hitter, Mitchell, with two on. And he's got two on here. And it's Contreras who has walked, struck out looking, and singled. It's a 3-2 game. The Brewers leading by a run. We're in the bottom of the seventh inning. The high set by Graceffo, the pitch, and it's popped up in the center field. Church comes in. He's cruising, and he makes the catch in shallow center field. And good work by Graceffo. He does it two straight innings. He's Mr. Houdini here in this game. We go to the eighth inning. John will have the play-by-play. Cardinals still trailing by one. The score is 3-2, Milwaukee.
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0: 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Here is Aaron Ashby facing the Cardinals. Getting late. Eighth inning, 3-2 Milwaukee. Church takes ball one low, lefty against lefty right here. And this guy is tough.
8: Oh, is he ever. He came up as a starting pitcher. I thought he was going to be one of their top five guys for a long time as a starter, but kind of got derailed a little bit.
0: Oh, that was a head-high pitch. Getting out of the way, Church dodges a fastball that goes to the screen.
8: That went right under his chin. Hat went flying. He's really lucky not to get hit by that pitch. Literally right past his face.
0: Well, this is the first of two pitchers out of Crowder Junior College in Missouri the Cardinals will face. Mizorowski pitches tomorrow.
8: Ashby's been so good as a reliever. I mean, really good.
0: 13-3 with a 3.19 ERA. His pitch, Church takes low for a ball, three balls and no strikes. Walks are appreciated when you're behind. Ashby born in Kansas City on the 24th of May, 1998. Fourth round pick by the Brewers in 2018, the 125th overall pick. The lefty's pitch, fastball strike. Dustin May started, followed by Harrison, Romero, Senzatella, now Ashby. 3-2 Milwaukee in the eighth inning, the pitch. Over at the knees, a strike after a 3-0 count, 3-2. Only one walk tonight for Milwaukee pitching, and that was Dustin May. So he walked Nolan Gorman. The 3-2 pitch. Church bounces that to the second baseman, Terang, who throws him out, one out. Since the home run by Nolan Gorman in the third inning, the Cardinals have had one base runner. That was Brian Torres, hit by a pitch in the fourth inning. Top of the order now, J.J. Weatherholt. On deck, it's Ivan Herrera. The pitch, Weatherholt gets out of the way of an inside pitch.
8: Burley's home run was a no-doubter, too. 432 feet. Things were looking up at that time.
0: It was 2-0 Cardinals at that point. The pitch, Weatherholt swings through it. One ball, one strike. Milwaukee got a run in the bottom of the third after that Burleson home run. And then a two-run homer from Terang with two outs in the fifth inning. Zeros on the board since then. And the Brewers have had chances to score a lot more. Gordon Graceffo, he bent just a little bit but didn't break. The one ball, one strike pitch. And that is popped foul just to Ricky's left. 1-2. 0-3 tonight. 0-7 in the series for J.J. Weatherholt. Weatherholt wearing the red batting glove, standing tall. The pitch by Ashby. Up and in, and that goes to the backstop. That went off the catcher Contreras' mitt. He didn't slow it down much either. That had something on it. 2-2.
8: J.J. with 117 games without an error and so many good numbers for a potential run at the Rookie of the Year. I'm rooting for him.
0: Lefty against lefty. The 2-2 pitch with one out. Ashby kicks. He deals. That's low. It's another deep count. Church grounded out on a 3-2 pitch. 3-2 on Weatherholt with Herrera on deck. Love to get Weatherholt on here with the way Herrera has hit left-handed pitching. Ashby on 3-2 for Weatherholt. And that is swung on and foul tipped into the catcher's mitt, strike three.
9: Ashby at 13-3, a 3.19 ERA through 74 games, 115 strikeouts. That's an 88 innings.
8: 14 strikeouts in this game for the Cardinals.
9: Well, here is Herrera. He has struck out once. Fly ball to the warning track in left field. Caught by Churio the last time up. Ashby's pitch. Oh, a big swing and a foul ball back. He was on it. Ashby rubbing up a new baseball. Retired Church on a 3-2 pitch. Struck out Weatherholt on a 3-2 pitch. One strike on Herrera with nobody on. Two outs in the eighth and the pitch. Way outside.
8: Two pitchers warming up for the Cardinals. One of them is Rincon. And there's another right-hander warming up as well. Can't tell who that is. It might be Winquest.
9: Here's a swing, and the ball is hit in the air to center field. That's going to be caught by Mitchell. He has it. The Cardinals go in order in the eighth inning. The Brewers come up in the eighth, leading the Cardinals 3-2.
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9: It's Kate Winquest coming on to face the Brewers and their DH, Christian Yelich, who batted for Sanchez and hit a deep fly ball in the sixth inning. Yelich hits one foul the other way against Winquest, who pitched in the game last night and committed one of two throwing errors by Cardinal relievers. The other throwing error from Justin Brewer. That was in the 4-run eighth inning that helped the Brewers beat the Cardinals 8-4. The windup, the pitch to Yelich. That's a strike called at the knees. No balls, two strikes. Winquest over his last five outings, 6 2/3. Five runs on six hits. He has struck out 10 batters while walking four. The pitch. Away for a ball, one ball, two strikes. The Cardinals had a 2-0 lead. The Brewers got a run in the third and then two on a Terang homer in the fifth inning to lead 3-2. It's the Brewers bat in the eighth inning now. The pitch to Yelich. He hits that foul and we'll pause for an ID here on the Cardinals Radio Network powered by Graybar.
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9: The 1-2 is swung on and missed. Winquest strikes out Yelich, one down in the eighth inning. Along with Ricky Horton and Mike Claiborne, I'm John Rooney, American Family Field in Milwaukee. The Brewers bat with one out in the eighth inning. Daniel Hinkamp He's in the St. Louis studio working his last game with us this year. Thank you, Daniel, for a great job this year. Scott Warman will have our post-game show. Ryan Schulte is our producer-engineer on the road. Our thanks to Jim Jackson for another great job at home. There's a fly ball hit well to left field. Torres moves back. He's there and makes the catch, retiring Luis Lara. Two outs.
8: And when you start thinking about last games, you'd have to assume last appearance for Graceffo, last appearance for Winquest here, and just want guys to finish strong, as all of our folks have, clearly.
9: How would you grade Quinn Matthews' outing tonight?
8: I thought it was good. I mean, obviously one pitch you'd like to have back to Terang, but...
9: And it followed that little swinging bunt hit up the third baseline by Churio.
8: Baseball happened. I mean, you go five innings, give up three runs to a team that's the best team in baseball, I would say he did well.
9: I would agree. Here's Cooper Pratt taking a pitch inside, and that's being challenged.
15: Catcher's challenging the pitch
9: by Bernal. The Cardinals have one challenge left in the game, and we're in the eighth inning with two outs. The answer is, it's a ball. The Cardinals are out of challenge.
15: Pitches the ball. St. Louis has none remaining.
9: 3-2 Milwaukee with the Brewers out hitting the Cardinals 8-3. The hits have been hard to come by this week. The pitch inside. It started with a Tuesday one-hitter for the Pirate pitching staff. Jones, their starter, was sensational through seven. The Cardinals bounced back to win the next game 5-1, but lost 2-1 in the finale at Pittsburgh. Fastball away from Winquest, pitching with two outs and a 3-0 count on Cooper Pratt, who has a double play ball, and a flyout. Right-hander against right-hander. Cooper Pratt, the pitch to him, inside. He's a base runner with two outs. That's a two-out walk by Winquest. And then we'll get Mitchell to the plate. Mitchell was called out on strikes in the sixth inning, leaving runners at second and third base. Back-to-back innings. Graceffo left three runners in scoring position, two in the sixth, and in the next inning he left two on, but Hamilton was in scoring position. With a runner on, the pitch, a swing and a foul ball back by Garrett Mitchell. Pratt was on second, Contreras at third in the sixth inning when Mitchell was called out on strikes. Bowers at first and Hamilton at second base in the seventh inning when Contreras hit a fly ball to Church in center. Runner at first, two outs in the eighth, and the pitch coming up here by Cade Winquest. A throw to first, no tag applied by Burleson. By the way, what was your attendance guess tonight?
8: It was 42,900, and I also guessed that it was their 24th sellout.
9: 900 on the nose.
8: Yeah.
9: Huh?
8: Yeah.
9: 901.
8: Nope. Went even this time.
9: The pitch on the way. A strike called. Two strikes on Garrett Mitchell. Looking ahead to the Cardinals' ninth inning. Burleson, Walker, Bernal. Right-hander is standing on the bullpen mound behind the wall in left center field for Milwaukee. The two-strike pitch. Low, one ball, two strikes. McGill pitched last night. It was not a save situation, but he finished up the game, the 8-4 victory. Graceffo, two innings, three hits, one walk, three strikeouts, 40 pitches. Winquest pitching on 1-2 to Garrett Mitchell with two outs in the eighth. And a breaking ball did not come through the back door. Ball two. Two balls, two strikes. Matt Erickson is coaching at third base. Just went through some signs. The base runner is Pratt. He has 18 stolen bases. 2-2 with two outs. Pratt takes a lead. He's going. The pitch is swung on and fouled back. And that's Milwaukee putting more pressure on the opposition.
8: Yeah. No, they want you to chase them. They're not chasing anybody. They want you to chase them. And that's just an overall mentality that they have. And I would say that's a... When we say they're playing baseball, that's what we mean. That they're really forcing the issue. I think they do that with the way they pitch, the way they run the bases, the way they bunt.
9: 2-2 on Garrett Mitchell. A lead at first base for Cooper Pratt. He's not running this time, and the pitch is fouled back to the screen.
8: Now, the other part about that, just to be clear about that, you have to have the horses to do that. I mean, if you can't bunt, you can't bunt. And if your guys can't steal bases, they can't. So you've got to have the right kind of personnel, and I give them a lot of credit for finding people that fit that mode and then letting them play.
9: Cardinal infielders playing the left-handed batting Mitchell to pull. The runner goes. The pitch is taken for a ball. The throw to second, and it goes into center field. The throw was right into the runner and getting past to Jacy. It's a stolen base and an error with a runner at third and two down. Had the throw been caught by Sajacy,
8: might have been out.
9: I think Pratt would have been out by probably a foot.
8: The throw kept tailing away from Sajacy, and that, I think the tail is where the problem was. If it would have been closer to the bag, Sajacy had to go just too far to the second base side of the bag.
9: 3-2 on Mitchell, runner at third, two outs. The pitch by Winquest, a swing and a foul at the plate.
8: This is what these two-out walks do to you.
9: And here are the Brewers trying to add on with two outs. They tried and failed in the sixth and the seventh. Now in the eighth, they have a runner at third base. All told, they've left seven runners on tonight. The Cardinals have stranded three. Winquest with another 3-2 pitch for Garrett Mitchell. And that's low for ball four. A pair of walks with two outs for the rookie Winquest. David Hamilton is up. He sacrificed and reached on a fielder's choice in the third inning, then was caught stealing. A strikeout in the fifth, a double, and left in scoring position in the seventh. Always a threat to bunt. He has 15 bunt hits this year to lead the majors. The pitch, he swings and lifts a fly ball into medium right field. Walker is under it. He has it. And we're going to a do-or-die ninth in Milwaukee, with Milwaukee leading the Cardinals 3-2.
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9: With left-handed batting, Alec Burleson up. Burleson has homered in his last three games. Lefty, Ashby is still in the game. A swing and a miss on pitch one in the ninth inning, with the Brewers leading 3-2 over the Cardinals.
8: They have the right guys up this inning.
9: As Mike Shannon would say, old Abner is right on duty. The pitch. There's a ground ball to the first baseman. Bowers takes it to the bag. Three unassisted. One out in the ninth inning.
8: Although I don't think Abner is the guy throwing in their pen right now. They do have an Abner in their pen. Abner,
20: yeah, Uribe,
8: but I believe that's probably McGill throwing. Backing up Ashby.
20: Looks like Pat Murphy would like to have Bernal batting right-handed, because he's staying with Ashby to face Walker, with Bernal coming out to the on-deck area. Walker singled and scored the first Cardinal run. He goes fishing for a changeup that was in the dirt, strike one. The Brewers have gone 1-for-9 tonight with runners in scoring position. So it could be a lot more than 3-2 Milwaukee. A strike called. Looked like it was outside and low, but the Cardinals have no challenges. 0-2 the count. Walker about ready to call timeout. No, he doesn't. And he takes a pitch in the dirt that bounces off Contreras.
8: Surprise, surprise.
20: The second pitch was right on the corner, knee high. 1-2 on Walker. I'm about ready for the timeout. Ashby from the stretch. Walker doesn't call the timeout. The pitch. A ground ball to the second baseman. Turang gets to it, spins from the outfield grass, and throws out Walker, throwing a strike to Jake Bowers. The Cardinals are down to their last out with Leo Bernal coming up, and he will be batting from the right side against Ashby. What has Bernal done tonight? A flyout and two strikeouts. But if he gets a hold of one, there's always that chance. Bernal with four home runs, 18 RBIs. He swings and misses. The Brewers fans are standing. The sellout crowd of 42,900. As the Brewers are after victory number 102. The pitch by Ashby. A swing and a miss, and the Cardinals are down to their last strike.
8: It's been a good game and a close game, but too much good pitching for Milwaukee.
20: The Cardinals are down to their last strike. The 0-2 pitch to the rookie catcher. Bernal takes outside. One ball, two strikes. The Cardinals have had only three at-bats tonight with a runner in scoring position. They've gone 1-for-3. And trail 3-2 with two outs in the ninth inning and nobody on. Ashby's pitch outside. It was 0-2. Now 2-2 on Bernal. On deck, Jose Fermin. With the fans standing here in Milwaukee. The 2-2 pitch with two outs in the ninth. A swing and a miss, and this ball game has come to an end. The Cardinals' last hit came in the third inning, a two-out home run by Alec Burleson, who made the game 2-0 at the time. Since then, only one base runner, Brian Torres, was hit by a Kyle Harrison pitch with two outs in the fourth.
8: And you do not often win a game when you strike out 15 times, and that's what happened here tonight. The Brewers pitching staff, the best in the National League, best in baseball, and they showed it tonight.
20: And the Brewers have 102 victories against 59 losses. The Cardinals are 77-84. 3-2 Milwaukee. More after this.
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20: Ricky Horton, a promising start to this one tonight with a run in the second, a home run by Burleson in the third as Burley has homered in three straight games, but Milwaukee got a run in the third inning, and after a two-out swinging bunt single up the third baseline by Jackson Churio, Bryce Terang hit the ball over the center field wall, making it 3-2 Milwaukee. That was in the fifth inning, and that's the way the game ended.
8: And five pitchers for Milwaukee, the Cardinals managing hits against just their opener, and that was Dustin May. Gave up three hits and two runs, and Burley's home run you talked about, but it was nothing but punch-outs after that, and really not a lot of balls hit hard. Not really too many good at-bats, unfortunately. And again, you give credit to the Brewers' bullpen. They have the best bullpen. Team ERA and that pen is now probably down under 3.3, so they're pretty much lights out. And really, JoJo Romero was classic JoJo Romero today. He pitched very well.
20: Six innings for the bullpen, no hits allowed, no walks, and 10 strikeouts. That's the bullpen work tonight for Harrison. Romero, Senzatella, struck out one. Ashby struck out two. And Ashby picked up the save.
8: And the Cardinals bullpen at least gave them a chance to come back and win. Now, they had traffic in all the innings that they worked. Matthews went five innings. We both agree he pitched well. Gave up the three runs, had seven punch-outs, only two walks, and five hits in five innings. And I'm not going to say he was a world beater, but I think he pitched well, and well enough to win some of those games when you have those kind of numbers. Graceffo worked out of some jams, two scoreless, ends up with an ERA of 2.67 on the year. He should be patting himself on the back for a very good 2026. And Winquest, with his scoreless inning, got his ERA under four for the year. So there are some good moments for them individually on the pitching side. But again, the offensive side, just not enough going on.
20: Well, the Cardinals dropped this one, and on the road trip, they have a record of 1-4 overall, 77-84. Last year, the Cardinals finished up 78-84, and they had several veterans on their roster.
8: Yeah, they did, and there's still a lot of promise with this team, and we knew that things would be difficult after the trading deadline when you kind of lost some of your key pitchers, and you lost some of your depth, and you had to bring up guys from the minor leagues, and some of them showed well. I think it was good to get a chance to see some of the guys we have seen from AAA Memphis, but you know, you're still going to get exposed a little bit, and I think that happened clearly with the Cardinals pitching staff. Again, you get certain guys thinking about shutting them down, thinking about Kyle Lahey, the best pitcher you had on your team, and you were throwing him three innings for his last five or six starts. I mean, that's not a formula that you would normally lay out if you're trying to win as many games as possible. You're trying to save him so he can win as many games as possible next year, the year after, and the year after that.
20: Within the division, the Cardinals are 24-27 now, but the big downfall has been against Milwaukee, 2-10.
8: Yeah, they haven't played the Brewers well. They haven't matched up well against them, and the Brewers, they're good. They're just a good ball club. They play baseball. They play hard. They take advantage of opportunities, and they press the envelope.
20: 3-2 Milwaukee. More after this.
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20: Well, as the Cardinals have gone 2-10 against Milwaukee this year, against the rest of the division, they won the season series, taking 7 out of 13 from the Cubs and the Pirates and 8 out of 13 from the Reds. But Milwaukee has had the grip on the Cardinals all season after the Cardinals last year won 6 out of the 13 against the division winners. But Milwaukee, this is a much better, much deeper, much better balanced team in 2026, and the best record in the game at 102-59. The totals for this one tonight: Milwaukee made 3 runs on 8 hits with no errors, 9 left on, 1 for 9 with runners in scoring position. 2 runs on 3 hits, 1 error, 3 left on for the Cardinals, 1 for 3 with runners in scoring position. And after the Cardinals took a 2-0 lead going to the bottom half of the third inning, only one base runner the rest of the way. A 2-out hit by pitch by Harrison. Brian Torres was hit by a pitch for the second time this year, and that was it. That was 16 consecutive batters retired to end the game, with the save going to Aaron Ashby, working the last two. He went the last two innings, striking out 2. He has 4 saves. Kyle Harrison picked up the win, 11-5. Quinn Matthews, he was the loser, 2-4. As Matthews went 5 innings, 5 hits, 3 runs earned. He walked 2, struck out 7, and gave up a go-ahead 2-run homer to Bryce Terang in the 5th inning. And the Brewers were held in check. Even though they left 6 runners on base the rest of the game, they didn't score against Gordon Graceffo with 2 innings and Cade Winquest working the 8th. But Milwaukee has won the first 2 games in the series, 8-4 and 3-2. The Cardinals try to avoid the sweep tomorrow. They'll have Andre Pallante making the start in the final game of the season. He's 12-8 against Jacob Mizorowski, the front runner for the Cy Young Award, 15-5 for Milwaukee. On the air at 1:15 tomorrow, first pitch at 2:10. The play of the game is presented by Marriott St. Louis Grand. Book your Grand Slam Cardinals ticket package. Do that right now. We'll hear the play when we come back.
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20: The Cardinals got off to a good start tonight. In the second inning, Jordan Walker reached on a base hit through the hole at shortstop against Dustin May. The former Cardinal saw Walker steal second, and with two outs, score on a base hit by Thomas Sejacy. Sejacy broke an 0-for-20 with a broken bat single over their third baseman, David Hamilton. 1-0 Cardinals. Then in the third inning with two outs, Alec Burleson unloaded 432 feet to right field, halfway up the second level for his 26th home run of the year, his 116th run batted in. 2-0 Cardinals. The Brewers managed to get a run against Quinn Matthews on a lead double by Brandon Lockridge in the third inning. Then David Hamilton dropped a sacrifice bunt. Bernal tried to get the out at third on Lockridge, but Lockridge beat the tag. First and third, nobody out. Jackson Churio then was at bat. When Hamilton tried to steal second, he was caught. A great throw by Bernal. Good tag by the Cardinals second baseman Weatherholt. A runner at third base and one down when Churio hit a single that went off the right field wall, and Walker was able to hold Churio to a long RBI single, 2-1 Cardinals. Terang walked, but then Bowers and Contreras struck out. Contreras was out on a challenge when he thought he had a walk. Bernal challenged, and it was in the strike zone, and the Brewers left 2-1, and they were down 2-1. It stayed a 2-1 game until the fifth inning. Matthews struck out Lockridge and Hamilton, but Churio was able to reach on a swinging bunt-like single. The little roller up the third baseline. Bernal couldn't get a grip on it. Churio runs well, and I'm not sure Leo would have been able to throw him out. But Bryce Terang stepped in for the play of the game presented by Marriott St. Louis Grand. The pitch for Terang. He gets it high, and he hits that deep to center field. Church watches the ball fly out. A two-run homer, and the Brewers jump ahead of the Cardinals in the fifth inning. The swinging bunt single led to Terang, who just hit his 21st home run, giving him 99 runs batted in. Terang has managed to hit right around 400 over his last 20 games with 27 hits, 4 home runs, and 20 runs batted in, and an on-base percentage of around .525. As Terang has been their hottest hitter, that gave him 21 home runs and 99 runs batted in and 102 runs scored. Terang came through with a go-ahead two-run single in a four-run eighth inning as the Brewers won last night 8-4. He hit the two-run homer tonight to beat the Cardinals. As the Brewers didn't score, leaving six runners on the rest of the game, the Cardinals didn't get a hit the rest of the game, and they only had one base runner after the home run by Burleson. That came in the fourth inning with two outs against Kyle Harrison when Brian Torres was hit by a pitch. So Milwaukee has won the first two in the series, 8-4 and 3-2 tonight. Harrison over Matthews, Ashby the save, a two-hour, 33-minute game, 42,900, a sellout in Milwaukee. Tomorrow, the Cardinals end their season. Andre Pallante has had a great year as a starter, 12-8, against Jacob Mizorowski. Mizorowski at 15-5, the front runner for the Cy Young Award in the National League. And they expect him to go about 5 tomorrow. We're on the air at 1:15. The opening billboard, Ricky will go over that pitching matchup in our lineups at 2. I'll bring you the first pitch thrown by Mizorowski at 2:10. We hope you'll join us. Thanks to our producer-engineer, Ryan Schulte, Daniel Hincap. A nice job this year working in the network studio in St. Louis. Scott Warman is straight ahead with our post-game show. Now for Ricky Horton and Mike Claiborne, I'm John Rooney reminding you the final score, the Brewers over the Cardinals, 3-2, and so long from American Family Field in Milwaukee.
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0: And welcome into our studios in St. Louis. It is the Mercy Cardinal postgame show on the Cardinals Radio Network. Scott Warman with you. My, oh my, the Cardinals fall again to this Brewers team who have now won 102 games by a final 3-2 tonight, coming back after the Cardinals had the 2-0 lead, and it was squandered as the Cardinals, well, they're kind of limping into the final game and the end of this regular season. Unfortunately, 12 runs scored during this road trip and only two tonight. As John and Ricky pointed out, after the Alec Burleson bomb, no hits for the Cardinals and one runner, and Brian Torres, who was hit by a pitch with two outs in the fifth inning, as the Cardinals fall to the Milwaukee Brewers by a score of 3-2. We will hear from Ali Marmol. We'll have our player of the game as we move along on the program. Plus, we'll bring in the scoreboard, get you up to date on what's going on in the standings, who's going to make it, who's not going to make it into the playoffs. Some wild finishes here in the final weekend of the regular season on both the senior and junior circuit in Major League Baseball. And we will bring you the saves leaderboard and get you set up for the final game of the regular season for the Cardinals against the Milwaukee Brewers. And as John just mentioned, Jacob Mizorowski is going to get the start, and they're going to get him go about five innings, get him some good work. Remember, if you look at the recent history with the expansion now of the wild card with more teams, and you got the best of three instead of the best of one back in the day, we've seen some teams who have had that whole week off that have kind of struggled going into the DS because they haven't played for a whole week. So needless to say, the Brewers want to give their best pitcher and the best pitcher in baseball right now as much work as possible before he gets ready for game one of the Brewers DS coming up next Saturday. As the Cards fall by a score of 3-2, and when we come back, we will hear from Ali Marmol and have more as we continue on the Mercy Cardinal postgame show on the Cardinals Radio Network, powered by Graybar.
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0: He can get some swing and miss in and out of the zone, but tonight was a good night for him.
1: You know, we could talk a lot about the Brewers' bullpen and how well they pitched tonight, but also your bullpen with Graceffo and Winquist kept the Cardinals in the game. How did you feel about their performance?
0: Yeah, G did a really nice job. He's had a really good year, and he showed well tonight, and then it was good to get Winquist back out there tonight. And walked a couple guys, but made a pitch to get off the field there and keep the score. Their pen did a really nice job. They got some really good arms, some electric arms coming at us, and we weren't able to put a whole lot together, so on the wrong side of it.
1: Tonight, Alec Burleson, yet another home run, 117 leads all of Major League Baseball. That hasn't been done by a Cardinal in quite some time. What has he meant to this team?
0: Yeah, the consistency is what stands out here. It's one thing to put a good month together. This guy's been locked in all year and just continues to hit for power, but also do what the game's calling for, man, and just drive in runs and find a way to help us win on both sides of the ball. He's had a really good year defensively, and then offensively it's been a pretty special one as well. So a lot of credit to him for his ability to just stay focused for 162.
1: We had Michael McGreevy on earlier, and he talked about how this year was the most fun he's ever had playing baseball, the love in that clubhouse. Going into the final game of the season, do you agree with that statement for you?
0: Yeah, that's one thing we had to nail going into this year is this group's going to be together for a while. And how well can we come together, learn how to compete together, and just enjoy actually being out there. And these guys have done a really nice job with that, man. It's obviously, you want to win tonight. You want to win last night's game. But the way they're going about it, the style of play, and the way they have each other's backs, it's been a special year. So we have one more and go from there.
2: And there you have it. That's Ollie Marmol with Stephen Carey on Cardinals TV and some of his comments following the Cardinals 3-2 loss to the Brewers in Milwaukee. Down again, thanks to our partners with Cardinals TV. All right, when we come back, we'll have our players of the game. And during that conversation with Stephen and Ollie, talk to some Quinn Matthews. We'll break down some numbers with him as we continue on the Mercy Cardinal postgame show on the Cardinals Radio Network, powered by Graybar.
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0: The 2-2 pitch is waved at and missed, and the Cardinals throw the ball around the infield after strikeout number 7 for Matthews.
1: 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Scott Warman back with you from our studios in St. Louis. Quinn Matthews making his ninth and final start of his rookie year, which of course started just about a month ago, as he goes 5 innings for St. Louis, picks up the loss as he is 2-4, but he had 7 strikeouts in tonight's game. In fact, Quinn Matthews, of course, praised, as we just heard in the last segment, Stephen Carey visiting with the Cards manager, Ollie Marmol, in his work so far, and just 9 starts in his very early career. The line on Quinn tonight is 5 innings, 5 hits, 3 runs, 2 walks, 7 strikeouts, 81 pitches, 54 strikes, and as Ollie mentioned, a very high strike count, as well as getting first pitch strikes. He had 6 ground outs to just 1 walk. And so here's the line on Matthews in his 9 starts to begin his career, 2-4 with a 3.83 ERA, 46 strikeouts in 49 1/3 innings, and a whip of 1.38. I think most would take that, if you don't mind me saying, and especially for just his first feeling out of what Major League Baseball is concerned. And really, an incredible story when you think about Quinn Matthews. Here he was, the minor league pitcher of the year, if you recall, 2 years ago in 2024. Then last year, he had injuries, struggled with control, couldn't find the strike zone, walking a lot of batters. In fact, in spring training, wasn't even that impressive, especially with those that we work with that were down there for all or part of the spring training festivities down in Jupiter, Florida. But then he found himself with striking out and a lot of batters and just having so much success for Triple-A Memphis. And good to see him to persevere. You know, we talk about Jordan Walker persevering for his first 3 seasons of Major League Baseball and then just absolutely exploding on the scene in the first half of this season and becoming the home run derby champion and all that great story. Obviously, things leveled out here a little bit for him in the second half. But with all that being said, I thought Quinn Matthews also has a great story of persevering, going through some of the tough times that he did last year and being a part of this staff to finish things up after the trade deadline. And, well, he's something to look forward to among some of these other young pitchers for 2027. Speaking of pitching, we're going to get to our players of the game, and that would be, well, that would be the Milwaukee bullpen, unfortunately, as the bullpen for Milwaukee went 6 innings. They didn't just go 6 scoreless innings, folks. They went 6 hitless innings. They didn't walk a batter, and they struck out 10 Cardinals. They only allowed 1 base runner, as John Rooney alluded to. After the Burleson home run in that 3rd inning, the Cardinals only picked up 1 base runner. It was 2 outs in the 5th as Brian Torres was hit by a pitch. Otherwise, all zeros across the board with the bullpen that started out with Harrison and the former Cardinal JoJo Romero, and then Ashby finishing things off for the Brewers as they had 6 nearly perfect, flawless innings out of the bullpen tonight for the Brewers in their 3-2 victory over St. Louis. All right, a lot to get to as we do some scoreboard watching here. Who's in, who's out, who is positioned in the American League as well as the National League? We're going to get to that as we continue on the Mercy Cardinal postgame show on the Cardinals Radio Network, powered by Graybar, after this.
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0: Scott Warmer back with you from our studios in St. Louis on the Cardinals Radio Network. It is the Mercy Cardinal post-game show. And, of course, the Cardinals Radio Network is powered by Gray Bar. The Cards in game 161 tonight in Milwaukee had a 2-0 lead. But the Bryce Terang home run really the difference maker as the Brewers come back and blank the Cardinals by a score of 3-2. What do you mean blanking the Cardinals? Well, the Cardinals basically had no offense going after the Burley home run in the third inning. 432 feet, and with the victory for the Milwaukee Brewers, they now have 102 victories on the season. All right, let's get to the scoreboard, shall we? And let's start with the National League because it's a little bit easier. Obviously, Milwaukee, Dodgers, they'll have the wild card bye. Atlanta's already won the East, so they'll have a hosting situation, a wild card. Who will host the other one? Well, if the Padres win tonight, they would clinch the top wild card. And right now, in their matchup in San Diego, they were trailing the Diamondbacks by a score of 4-3, but the Padres have now scored 3 as they play in the bottom of the fifth inning right now. And the Padres lead the Diamondbacks by a score of 6-4. So if that holds, that means the Padres clinch the other home field for the best of three wild card in the National League. Now, the Cubs, remember, they had to play a doubleheader where they split against the Red Sox. With that nor'easter coming in, the Red Sox and the Cubs immediately following game two last night flew down to Tampa, and they'll play the deciding game of that three-game series down at Tropicana Field. Right now, Chicago has at least a half-game lead, and it could be a one-game lead, which I believe they would clinch over the second spot over Philadelphia. Why do I say that? Well, Philadelphia is just reeling, and they are getting crushed by the Tampa Rays right now by a score of 10-1 as they play in the top of the eighth at Citizens Bank Park. Now, if the Phillies doesn't look like they're going to come back, but anything has happened before, you know. But let's be honest. Philly's going to probably lose here. Even if the Diamondbacks lose tonight, the Diamondbacks are still one game in back of Philadelphia. So they still have a chance because Philadelphia had to win and Arizona had to lose for the Phillies to wrap up that final wild card spot in the National League. Right now, again, Rays pounding the Phillies in Philly by a score of 10-1, and the Padres lead the Diamondbacks by a score of 6-4. Now they're set in the AL Central as the Guardians, all they needed to do was win, and they did. They took care of business earlier this afternoon as they defeated Michael Walker and the Kansas City Royals by a score of 11-5, but they also got some help from the Rockies as the Rockies defeated the Chicago White Sox by a final of 9-6. So the White Sox are the third seed in the wild card. The two are one and two seeds are New York and Boston. So the Yankees will host the Red Sox. The White Sox, well, they're still trying to figure out who they're going to play. Is it going to be Houston or is it going to be the Texas Rangers? Heading into today's action, Houston and Texas had identical 79-81 records. That's right, under 500 with two games left to play. Rangers, oh, by the way, they did win today in Minnesota against the Twins by a score of 6-2. So right now they have a half-game lead on the Astros, who are playing out west in Sacramento to wrap up the season against the Athletics. And right now the Stros lead the A's by a score of 3-0 as they play in the bottom half of the fourth inning. The Astros have the tiebreaker there between Houston and Texas. So right now, with the Rangers' victory and pending the Astros game, they will go down to the last day to decide who will be representing the American League West to take on the Chicago White Sox. And could that team be below 500? Yikes. Other scores in Major League Baseball today. Dodgers over the Giants 4-3. Reds defeated the Blue Jays by a score of 5-1. Braves over the Marlins 8-3. And one other game today was at Comerica Park. I mentioned this during the pregame show. Tigers came back and defeated the Pirates by a score of 4-3. It was Justin Verlander, the future Hall of Famer's last game. He went 5 1/3 innings. And I'll tell you what, a very emotional time as A.J. Hinch called time to take his starter out of the game, and Justin Verlander's 7-year-old daughter ran out on the field and gave his dad, Justin Verlander a hug, and that's how he walked off the field for the final time in his Hall of Fame career in Major League Baseball. If you haven't seen it, like I said in the pregame show, it's a pretty touchy moment, no doubt about it. And after the game, A.J. Hinch actually said that he had a conversation with Justin's wife, Kate Upton, and they pretty much set this thing up, told Major League Baseball they were cool with it, and it was a pretty cool ending to a Hall of Fame career in Justin Verlander. And again, the Tigers come back in the end, and they defeat the Pirates by a score of 4-3. All right, when we come back, we'll wrap things up. We'll get to the Saves leaderboard, get you set up for game 162 tomorrow afternoon for Milwaukee as we continue on the Mercy Cardinal postgame show on the Cardinals Radio Network, powered by Graybar.
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0: Love a little stronger. It's Diamond Rio with Big D and Bubba. This is Honky Tonkin', and Dana Williams and Jimmy Olander from Diamond Rio are in the studio with us.
1: That's right. We'll hear more from them on the way next on Honky Tonkin'. Last day.

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2: This is Joy Lone from the KPS 12 Weather Center. This evening, temperatures will remain in the 70s and then eventually make their way down into the 60s once the sun sets. So we're in for another refreshing night. Tomorrow's forecast looking very similar to how today went. Bit of a chilly start to the day with temperatures in the mid to upper 50s, then eventually warming up into the mid to upper 70s. There will be some clouds in the skies, and if we could get some breaks in those clouds and get some sunshine in, then we'll lean more towards those upper 70s, but a very nice day tomorrow.

0: with Vinny and Bubba.
1: Well, here we go. Entering the final hour of this week's show, we've got Dana Williams and Jimmy Olander of the band Diamond Rio hanging out with us.
2: Hey, by the way, if you ever want to reach out to us and see what we look like, we're on all social media, at Big D and Bubba.

0: One More Day. That is Diamond Rio, and we've got Jimmy and Dana of the band Diamond Rio in the studio with us this week on Honky Tonkin'.
1: And I hope you're having a wonderful weekend as we keep it rolling.

0: Every second, it's Colin Ray on Honky Tonkin' with Big D and Bubba.
1: Diamond Rio joining us this week. Yeah, a lot of great songs over the years, but you guys got some new stuff. You're working on some new things. You got some new songs. You got a new EP. You got that song, America Works.
2: We are back with vocals. I think the last time I was here, we had an instrumental, and you busted me so hard. You're like, how many time vocal groups of the year? Haven't heard anything from you, and you're coming with an instrumental. So we're back.
1: Wow, with actual singing.
0: And it sounds like Diamond Rio.
1: Boy, it does.
3: Go figure.
0: Well, you know, sometimes people, they lose it. Yes.
2: Easter egg. Easter egg right there.
1: What's the Easter egg?
2: Should I say?
1: Yeah.
0: Hold on, I'm going to back it up.
2: The hint is America. It's the Star Spangled Banner.
1: Oh, yeah, wait, back that up. Well, okay.
0: Yeah.
1: Sure is. America works.
0: All right.
1: You guys, you're so smooth. So smooth.
4: Sneaky snake.
2: I'm so sneaky, I have to point it out every time.
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4: This is Joy Lone from the KAPS 12 Weather Center. This evening, temperatures will remain in the 70s and then eventually make their way down into the 60s once the sun sets. So we're in for another refreshing night. Tomorrow's forecast looking very similar to how today went. Bit of a chilly start to the day with temperatures in the mid to upper 50s, then eventually warming up into the mid to upper 70s. There will be some clouds in the skies, and if we can get some breaks in those clouds and get some sunshine in, then we'll lean more towards those upper 70s, but a very nice day tomorrow.

0: yokum. It only hurts when I cry. Honky Tonkin' with Big D and Bubba. And this week, our in-studio guests, Dana Williams and Jimmy Olander, got a couple minutes more with these guys. Don't you go anywhere. We've got more great stories on the way.
1: Yeah, man. Talk about decades of hits. We appreciate you listening. We're Big D and Bubba. This is Honky Tonkin'.

Not sure if this next song is an MP3, CD, cassette, 8-track, or record. Because it's been all of those things. The Legends of Country. 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
4: This is Joy Lone from the KPS 12 Weather Center. This evening, temperatures will remain in the 70s and then eventually make their way down into the 60s once the sun sets. So we're in for another refreshing night. Tomorrow's forecast looking very similar to how today went. Bit of a chilly start to the day with temperatures in the mid to upper 50s, then eventually warming up into the mid to upper 70s. There will be some clouds in the skies, and if we can get some breaks in those clouds and get some sunshine in, then we'll lean more towards those upper 70s, but a very nice day tomorrow.

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6: This is Joy Lone from the KPS 12 Weather Center. This evening, temperatures will remain in the 70s and then eventually make their way down into the 60s once the sun sets. So we're in for another refreshing night. Tomorrow's forecast looking very similar to how today went. Bit of a chilly start to the day with temperatures in the mid to upper 50s, then eventually warming up into the mid to upper 70s. There will be some clouds in the skies, and if we can get some breaks in those clouds and get some sunshine in, then we'll lean more towards those upper 70s, but a very nice day tomorrow.

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or how this ring on my left hand just appeared out of nowhere. I gotta go, I take the chips and the pips, so and hit the road. They say what happens to you stays here, all of this will disappear. There's just one little problem.

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Like right now, we're inside 10 in a row. 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
5: This is Joy Lone from the KPS12 Weather Center. This evening, temperatures will remain in the 70s and then eventually make their way down into the 60s once the sun sets. So we're in for another refreshing night. Tomorrow's forecast looking very similar to how today went. Bit of a chilly start to the day with temperatures in the mid to upper 50s, then eventually warming up into the mid to upper 70s. There will be some clouds in the skies, and if we can get some breaks in those clouds and get some sunshine in, then we'll lean more towards those upper 70s. But a very nice day tomorrow.

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So come a little closer, baby. I feel like stripping it.

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kept rolling them seven and winning all them pots. My luck was so good I could do no wrong. 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
5: I'm Chief Meteorologist Grant Gate. 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Rain or shine, you'll always get the latest local forecast.
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6: This is Joy Lone from the KFES 12 Weather Center. This evening, temperatures will remain in the 70s and then eventually make their way down into the 60s once the sun sets. So we're in for another refreshing night. Tomorrow's forecast looking very similar to how today went. Bit of a chilly start to the day with temperatures in the mid to upper 50s, then eventually warming up into the mid to upper 70s. There will be some clouds in the skies, and if we can get some breaks in those clouds and get some sunshine in, then we'll lean more towards those upper 70s, but a very nice day tomorrow.

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2: Back a few months ago, I was headlining at a great big nightclub. And he put me up a couple of days early. I came in a couple of days early, and they put me up at what they call the Star Suite. Now, here I am, headliner in one of the biggest nightclubs in the country, and I wake up at 8 o'clock in the morning in this Star Suite, all by myself. Yeah, that's what I said, aw. But I did what I've always done, man, to cheer myself up. I picked up my guitar, I sat down, I wrote me a little song. Now this is how it feels, to be alone at the top of the hill, and trying to figure out why.

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2: 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Old cowboys never die. 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
7: This is Joy Lone from the KPS 12 Weather Center. This evening, temperatures will remain in the 70s and then eventually make their way down into the 60s once the sun sets. So we're in for another refreshing night. Tomorrow's forecast looking very similar to how today went, but if a chilly start to the day with temperatures in the mid to upper 50s, then eventually warming up into the mid to upper 70s. There will be some clouds in the skies, and if we can get some breaks in those clouds and get some sunshine in, then we'll lean more towards those upper 70s, but a very nice day tomorrow.

0: they say the memory is the first thing to go. So here's a reminder of an unforgettable classic, courtesy of the Legends of Country, Freedom 97.9.
1: Breaker 1-9, this here's a rubber duck. You got a copy on me, Big Ben, come on. Yeah, 10-4, Big Ben, for sure. By golly, it's clean clear to Flagtown, come on. Yeah, it's a big 10-4 there, Big Ben. Yeah, we definitely got the front door, good buddy. Mercy sakes alive, looks like we got us a convoy.
2: It was the dark of the moon on the 6th of June in a Kenworth pulling logs. Cab over Pete with a reefer on and a Jimmy hauling hogs. We is heading for Bear on I-10 about a mile out of Shaky Town. I says, Pigpen, this here's a rubber duck and I'm about to put the hammer

0: and this here's a duck. And you want to back off them hogs? 10-4, about 5 miles or so. 10, roger. Them hogs is getting intense up here.
1: By the time we got into Tulsa Town, we had 85 trucks in all. But they's a roadblock up on the Cloverleaf, and them bears is wall to wall. Yeah, them Smokies as thick as bugs on a bumper. They even had a bear in the air. I says, calling all trucks, this here's the duck. We about to go a-hunting.

0: Pigpen. Negatory, Pigpen. You're still too close. Yeah, them hawks are starting to close up my sinuses. Mercy sakes, you better back off another 10.
1: Well, we rolled up Interstate 44 like a rocket sled on rails. We tore up all of our swindle sheets and left them setting on the scales. By the time we hit that shy town, them bears was getting smart. They'd brought up some reinforcements from the Illinois National Guard. There's armored cars and tanks and jeeps and rigs of every size. Yeah, them chicken coops was full of bears, and choppers filled the skies. Well, we shot the line, we went for broke, with 1,000 screaming trucks, and 11 long-haired friends of Jesus in a chartreuse microbus.
0: Yeah, rubber duck to Sodbuster. Come on there, yeah. 10-4, Sodbuster. Listen, you want to put that microbus in behind that suicide jockey? Yeah, he's hauling dynamite, and he needs all the help he can get.
1: Well, we laid a strip for the Jersey Shore and prepared to cross the line. I could see the bridge was lined with bears, but it didn't have a doggone dime. I says, Pigpen, this here's a rubber duck. We just ain't going to pay no toll. So we crashed the gate doing 98. I says, let them truckers.

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4: 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Amanda Martin will talk about how to better education. 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
4: Well, as you probably know, because you hear about it all over the place, AI is always encroaching into our lives. Just about every day, something new comes up. But what about if you have a newborn, or maybe your grandparents for newborns? What about some of the things going on with that, and some of the older toddlers as well? We're going to talk to Kumar's Hazik about that today. He's with Mobi Technologies, and Kumar's, it's good to have you with us today on the program.
9: Thank you for having me.
4: Yeah, great. There are a lot of new things that are taking place out there. Tell us some of the new AI products that are taking place.
9: So there is a lot of things changing, and it's changing very fast. Of course, as millennials and Gen Z's parents are adopting more technology than before. There's a lot of basically areas that AI is covering right now, of course, including the reducing of mental health, mental load from the parent side, peace of mind for the parents, basically saving more time for the parents to basically have a better care for their children. Also recognize the patterns of how they can provide better care for the children, giving them more confidence in this case. And AI is definitely doing all of that aspect, including, of course, giving ability to connect with the entire family with a better informed decision-making options.
4: Yeah, and kind of give us some specifics. We know about one of the things, certainly monitoring has been one of those things that has been important. That's been upgraded quite a bit too, I would think, right?
9: Definitely, and I think part of that is, of course, what we're doing with our product line is, of course, allowing parents to look at the information over a period of time instead of just looking at the snapshot. And a lot of time, the numbers doesn't mean a lot for parents if they're not professionals, of course, for the healthcare. So they upload the information to AI, and of course we're basically creating that ecosystem so that they can see what that number means. And of course, if they have to rush into ER, or if they're basically simply having a situation that they can fix with a Tylenol, for example, in cases of temperature, for example, if you're looking at it in an overtime period, if you're giving medication or administering medication to the children, you want to look at the pattern, if it's improving, it's not improving, and how it's happening. So the same thing with related to a lot of other care options. Of course, if the room temperature is in a better environment, or what's happening with the monitoring aspect of it. Some of our devices, of course, does that, including our cameras, for example, that we're teaching it in a way that, of course, it understands and learns patterns, what time the baby wakes up, what time the baby goes to sleep, for example. And that simplifies the parents by basically allowing it to have a lullaby running in the background, of course. A story time becomes a situation that basically the parents don't have to teach it every single day.
4: Yeah, that's important too. And you know, the thing is too, if you are having babysitters in or nannies or whatever, you can certainly keep track of that on your apps, which I think has become a very important part of this, isn't it?
9: Definitely. And I think part of that is also that you have the ability to share that part of your family and the entire team, because a lot of time grandparents do the babysitting. Of course, you have babysitters coming in, caregivers and others. So the entire system can be shared with multiple people so that there is not specific to a parent basically looking at the child all the time. There is other people that can do it remotely.
4: Yeah, right. And that's certainly true of all of our lives. I know the glucose monitoring is one thing, is if you happen to have a child certainly that has those situations, that helps. And with adults too, I think, with the glucose monitors that are out there now. I think that's been a big thing, hasn't it?
9: Definitely. And I think part of that is also the entire health is changing. Of course, the health monitoring aspect. What we are doing, for example, here is we're trying to keep one app and one system so you don't have to keep downloading different platforms, different apps for it. And of course, parenting is already a little bit challenging when you're dealing with a sick child, for example, and things that is in the middle of the night, you have to wake up multiple times to keep an eye on the baby's health. And in this case, of course, we don't have to download different apps and different platforms to keep an eye on the baby's different vitals. In this case, you have one system, you have the ability to monitor multiple aspects of their health, and then share it with the healthcare provider. In one instance, for example, one of the biggest challenges that we're seeing in terms of numbers, of course, it's the biggest 5 out of 6 children, which is 83%, experience at least one ear infection before the age of 5. And that's a big number, for example. What we are doing is making sure that they have the ability to look inside the ear with a camera that goes into your ear as an otoscope. And then you have the ability to take pictures, upload them into AI, understand if it's a ear infection or not. So you don't have to keep rushing into ER for no reason.
4: Wow, that's amazing. Yeah, and I suppose you could send that to the doctor, could you not, as well?
9: Exactly. And basically the goal is to not basically to avoid having to rush into ER for any scenarios. There is a big percentage that basically a lot of time, because of unknown information for the parents, they rush into ER. And we're looking at approximately 24% of household income goes into baby care expenses, which is basically equivalent to $172 billion a year for the U.S. economy that goes into that aspect for the baby caring. So it's a big number, and I think that that can be changed with the help of AI and the proper technology that offers better solution for the parents instead of having to every single time rush into ER, talking to the doctor, and finding out that Tylenol could fix that.
4: Oh, yeah, absolutely. And certainly we know about the overburdened emergency rooms out there too, who are just in many areas very, very full all the time. So if you can alleviate that, that certainly does help as well. What's on the horizon? What are some of the other things that we can be expecting?
9: So basically, understanding the routines, managing the nursery lighting, for example, managing the temperature and managing the humidity, of course, helps in overall health. Understanding data over time instead of looking at it in one shot, the trends basically. So you're looking at the data overall for a longer period of time, learning patterns.
4: Yeah, well, it'll be great to see all of these new things that are coming out in the future to help parents. Kumar Zazik, thanks for talking with us. He's with Mobi Technologies.
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3: Bob Gourley is back.
4: Have you ever had homework battles with your kids? Well, so many people have, and they can get pretty serious, I think, at times. We're going to talk to Amanda Martin today, who is the founder of Studyville and also author of a new book called Henry the Star-Spangled Spaniel, which is very interesting. Amanda, good to have you with us today on the program.
11: So good to be here with you. Thank you for having me.
4: Well, great. First of all, you really, because of some of these battles you had, right, you started kind of a program called Studyville. Tell us about that.
11: Right. So, yeah, Studyville is an academic workspace tutoring center for after school tutoring for middle school, high school kids. We do literacy as well. We have a micro school during the day. We do tutoring in school during the day with our partnerships. And it really started just from me as a mom looking for an option out there where my kids felt like they weren't being, honest.
4: Oh, honest. Okay. That wasn't the word I was looking for, but yeah.
11: So, you know, it wasn't such a knee-jerk reaction, like, you know, you made a bad grade, therefore you must go to tutoring, but really wanting to create an environment where it was encouraged, where they enjoyed going. So Studyville is an academic workspace where it looks like a co-working space. There's coffee, there's snacks, there are private rooms, there's furniture that's cool. The kids can hang out, they can bring a pizza, they can bring friends, there's music playing, there's always a tutor there to help them. Usually it's a cool college kid who understands

0: doing here. He was, you know, when my son can come home and be like, Mom, I need to go back to Studyville. Can I go back next week? That just doesn't normally happen in tutoring.
1: No, that's right. Yeah, so, like,
0: well, please, sir, may I have another? But we really do try to make it fun for the teenagers, especially. We really try to connect with them, and we're not in a rush, and you can schedule any time. You know, if you can't make your session, just let us know. Or just a easy, laid back, built for teenagers, but servicing college students and younger students as well.
1: Yeah, and I would assume too that would make them a little more positive toward homework too.
0: I'm not a miracle worker now. I can't make them like homework, but what we do like to do is inspire them in their studies, really find what they're interested in, what sparks their interest, what is like, what makes that light bulb go off, and create the why behind it. If anyone's ever said, I need you to do this, I need you to turn this widget, you know, 45 times counterclockwise every hour on the hour. Like, wouldn't you ask why? Like, why do I have to do this? And it could be because I told you so, or it could be because actually this is preventing a bomb from going off or preventing something terrible from happening. Like, when teenagers have the why, that is the difference between just, I have to do it, school sucks, it's boring, and I get to do this, I can't wait, this is what I'm interested in, this is what I want to do with it.
1: That's very important. And I think that, you know, there's been this debate over the years about the amount of homework. And I know that particularly in high school, I think some of the lower grades, maybe not as much of a controversy, but it seems in the upper grades, you know, and some school districts have reduced it or some have done more. But it sounds like a continuing battle one way or the other, I think, isn't it?
0: It is. I'm not a fan of homework in lower grades just because there's so much time during the school day and asking parents to do worksheets and busy work. I think if the homework is read with your child every night or make sure your child is reading every night, that should be the extent of what is required for elementary school grades. Middle school, I can see it picking up a little bit just because anytime you have math, you have to have extra practice. You really have got to get those rudimentary skills drilled into the student. Writing is another thing. Writing in truly, truly writing and not having AI do it for you, you need to be in an environment where you can concentrate. And so social studies, there are writing assignments. English, there are writing assignments. I don't know why there would need to be chemistry homework, but they assign a lot.
1: You might blow something up at the house.
0: They assign it. No. Well, there are problems in their work streets. So I think it's subject dependent. You know, I do think students need to be in a space where they can be quiet and concentrate when they're writing an essay.
1: Yeah, oh, yeah, absolutely. Now, is AI creeping in here as well? Are we seeing more kids using it? Some of the school districts are certainly using it more. But what's happening with that?
0: Well, yes, students have been using AI long before you and I were using AI. They had all of these secret apps, you know, that would do their math homework for them. And now it's so widely used. And I like that better, that teachers know this is what to look for in Claude. I can look at an email someone sent and say, oh, Claude wrote that, or ChatGPT wrote that. There are screeners that allow them to see that. And then there are some teachers who say, I want you to work with AI on this, but I'm going to grade you on your prompt. Like, what is your prompt for AI to do this for you? And how are you interacting with AI for this project?
1: Yeah, I think that's a very good idea.
0: Yeah. Mm-hmm. Yeah, it's so widely used. You're not going to stop it.
1: That's part of the challenge that's going on, not only certainly with the students adjusting to this, but also what teachers are going through as well, and them, you know, catching things that are above

0: this and a lot of other things. Madam Martin, thank you for much for joining us. Author of Henry the Star-Spangled Spaniel, and also with Studyville.
1: Listen up, people. 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
5: 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Issues today. Here is Bob Gourley.
0: You know, a lot's been talked about regarding students and their sort of state of mind, youth. And there is a kind of a question, I think, about isolation. Because of some of the social media, people kind of stay in their rooms. They don't necessarily converse. But we're going to talk about a new survey that's been done by the Key Clubs. Michelle Studi Campbell is joining us. She's Executive Director of the Youth Programs for Kiwanis. Michelle, it's great to have you with us today on the program.
6: Thank you so much for having me. Excited to talk about students.
0: Well, great. Tell us about this study and what you found regarding the students.
6: Yeah, so at our Key Club International Convention held just this past July, we asked some of our top leaders. We had 1,200 students from around the globe in Dallas, Texas, and we asked them one question each day, and it was about their outlook and attitudes and awareness of certain issues. And what we found is that our students in Key Club are far more optimistic about their overall view of the world, their place in the world, and their ability to make an impact. And when compared to other students, it was striking how much differently our students felt about the future.
0: You know, that's a great thing. They are people that are in Key Club, for those who are not familiar, really, you do a lot of community service projects, many things, right?
6: Absolutely. And the beauty of this is that the students are in the driver's seat. They are the leaders. It is a student-led organization in everything that we do. And so from the local club level all the way up to the international, our students determine the path forward.
0: Yeah, very good. So you can see from just from being out in the community, talking to people, helping them, that that's certainly going to help so much with their view of the world. So it's great that you're getting a chance to do that. Tell us about enrollment. When can they start enrolling? Is that before high school or what ages?
6: Yeah, so that's a great question. So Key Club International is for the high school level, but we also have programs that start much, much younger. We have programs for kindergarten all the way up through college, and you can find out all of that on our website at Kiwanis or keyclub.org.
0: Well, great. And you have these really all over the country, right? There's just about a Kiwanis Club everywhere, isn't there?
6: There certainly is. There's so many ways to get involved and join Kiwanis, help start a key club. The possibilities are endless.
0: Now, do you have both girls and boys both?
6: Well, today, we are all one. There's no longer boys clubs and girls clubs. We are all together, 235,000 strong, making a difference.
0: Wow, yeah. So I remember the days when they had the two different things that were going on. And how are things, I don't know how long you've been with them, I'm sure a long time. How has it evolved over the years? Have there been different types of projects that they have gotten involved with? Has that changed quite a bit?
6: Yeah, absolutely. So again, the students really, you know, we bring them some choices and they make the final cuts. But, you know, we've had a longstanding partnership with UNICEF USA. We helped start Trick or Treat for UNICEF, and that, of course, will be kicking off in October. And we also have now added many more educational opportunities for students to really stretch their learning on leadership and civic engagement. And so much more emphasis on training and education, as well as new opportunities for service.
0: Yeah, that's great. And most of the kids, I guess, stay in throughout high school. Is that the way it works?
6: Yeah, absolutely. And so you can join at any time, but it's open for first-year freshmen all the way up through seniors. Then there's absolutely scholarship opportunities as well for students who stick with the program.
0: And how do organizations get involved with you? Do they sign up? How do they join?
6: Yeah, so actually you can go to keyclub.org. We have an interest page that you can, you know, for partners, for starting a new key club. There's many ways to get plugged in and help make your community better.
0: Yeah, very good. And I would imagine, do you have any type of like summer programs for when school's out? Or they have camps or anything like that?
6: Well, we have our international convention every year in July. This year, in July 2027, we'll be in Washington, D.C., celebrating monumental service and leadership.
0: Wow, yeah, that'll be a great opportunity, I think, for so many kids to get out. Maybe they've not been to D.C. yet, and it's an amazing place, particularly the first time you visit, I think, isn't it? All the things that are going on there, yeah, all the educational opportunities that there are there to look at things that are happening. And do you, now as far as the programs are concerned, there's no charge to join, right? This is all part of the community.
6: There is actually a small international dues, but it's only $10 per student to the international level. And then, of course, there might be local things like, you know, buying a club T-shirt or something like that. But it's really, truly, as the parent to a middle school student, one of the least expensive things you can do to invest in your student, and it pays back so many dividends.
0: Yeah, I'm glad you mentioned that, because I was just reading an article recently about the high cost of sports programs, the sports clubs, all of those things, and certainly that's great for the kids that are involved with that, but for the others, this is a great opportunity to do community service. Do they get any student credit for this, like, as far as school credit, that type of thing?
6: Well, in schools that require community service hours for graduation, absolutely. Everything we're doing is community focused, and the students will get those service hours depending upon certainly their school policies and procedures. But it's also, even if you're not getting the credit, it's a great thing to do. Looks great in your future. You learn a lot of transferable skills, communication, planning, strategic planning, talking about active listening. So a lot of opportunities to learn and grow.
0: Yeah, well said. Well, Michelle, it's great to have you with us and talk to us about Key Clubs. You don't always hear about all of these great clubs that kids are involved with and do so much in the community. That's why I thought we'd have a good segment, and thank you again. She's Executive Director of Youth Programs for Kiwanis Clubs.
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17: This is Joy Lone from the KPS-12 Weather Center. This evening, temperatures will remain in the 70s and then eventually make their way down into the 60s once the sun sets. So we're in for another refreshing night. Tomorrow's forecast looking very similar to how today went. Bit of a chilly start to the day with temperatures in the mid to upper 50s, then eventually warming up into the mid to upper 70s. There will be some clouds in the skies, and if we can get some breaks in those clouds and get some sunshine in, then we'll lean more towards those upper 70s, but a very nice day tomorrow.

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2: How many Americans will actually live at the poverty level at some point in their lives? 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
2: Then, busy parents of school-age kids have plenty to think about, like how to pack a healthy lunch for their children every school day. We'll have expert tips on preparing balanced lunches your kids will actually eat.
4: We are changing their eating behavior. They are going to school and they're going to eat more that day. They are going to have more cravings that day. They are going to have eating behavior problems like binge eating.
2: Stick around. Those stories and more are ahead on this week's InfoTrack. The show begins right after this.
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1: 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Here's your host, Chris Whitting.
2: How many Americans live in poverty at some point during their lifetimes? Well, the answer may surprise you. Recent research looked into the question, and joining us to talk about it is study author Mark Rank, a professor of social welfare at Washington University in St. Louis. Professor, welcome to the show.
3: Thank you. Thank you for having me.
2: First of all, let's define what it means to live in poverty and for how long. Did you set a minimum amount of time for your study?
3: In terms of defining poverty in this particular study, we defined it in two ways. One being below 20% of the overall income level distribution in the United States, and extreme poverty being below 10% of the income distribution in the United States. So that's how we define poverty. And in terms of looking over time, we looked at people from a long longitudinal study that started in 1968 and has been going every year, and we followed them up till 2011.
2: And in terms of somebody being, quote unquote, in poverty, did you set a minimum time span for that? Because I imagine somebody could be broke for a month or whatever, but then maybe recover.
3: Well, we looked at annual poverty levels. So it was if your income level fell below these particular levels for a year. And then we also looked at whether you experienced poverty for 2 years, 3 years, 4 years, 5 years, or 10 or more years.
2: So what did you find? You know, how many Americans live in poverty at some point?
3: We looked at people between the ages of 25 and 60, and we found that at some point during those years, 62% of the population would experience at least 1 year of poverty as we were defining it, and 42% of the population would experience at least 1 year of extreme poverty as we defined it. In terms of looking at more than 1 year, we found that 25% of the population would experience five or more years of poverty between the ages of 25 and 60.
2: That seems very high. Did those numbers surprise you?
3: You know, we've done a lot of work on this, looking at it different ways, and we found similar numbers, but I think it's always surprising when you see these high sorts of numbers like that. And one of the reasons behind it is because we're looking over a long period of people's lifetime. So we're looking over a 35-year period, and during that period of time, things happen to people that they didn't anticipate that can throw them into poverty. Things like losing a job or having a family split up or getting sick. All of those things can happen over a long period of time, and that can throw people into poverty.
2: In terms of support mechanisms out there that the government has, welfare and so on, food stamps, does that take someone out of the poverty range, or would that not have an effect on your study?
3: It doesn't really. Those programs are pretty minimal, and so for the most part, they don't pull people out of poverty. They're really intended for very short-term use and helping people get over spells of tough times, but they're not enough to really pull people out of poverty.
2: In your research, did you track economic upheaval times, you know, major recessions and so on, and did this have an effect?
3: Well, you know, again, what we're doing is we're looking at people really over a 40-year period from 68 to 2011, and during that time, there were, you know, economic upturns and downturns, but those are smoothed out across the life tables that we calculated. So it's really kind of adjusting for particular economic ups and downs during the life course.
2: We're talking with Professor Mark Rank, a professor of social welfare at Washington University in St. Louis, and talking about the study as to how many Americans live in poverty at some point in their lives. Professor, as you looked at this again over time, did you find that the situation is maybe getting worse in more recent years, or is it improving?
3: Yes. In some other analysis we've done, we found that actually this life course risk has been increasing over more recent periods of time. So from the 70s to the 80s to the 90s to the 2000s, the risk of experiencing poverty across the life course has been increasing. And I think that tracks well with the idea that there's more and more economic insecurity that people have been feeling over the more recent decades than in the past.
2: Any idea of the causes of poverty?
3: Other factors related to falling into poverty are one has to do with one's job and one's work, and getting cut back in terms of one's work or losing one's job is a pretty sure route into poverty. And another route into poverty are families that are intact that then split up and create single-parent families. And that's also another route you find that leads people into poverty.
2: How does the United States compare, if you know, with other countries around the world in terms of poverty?
3: Well, the United States, on the whole, has some of the, if not the highest rates of poverty in terms of the industrialized Western world. So we are at the very high end in terms of the amount of poverty. It doesn't matter how you measure it. It comes out the same, basically, no matter what measure you use. We're also at the very high end in terms of economic inequality, and we've heard a lot about this issue of economic inequality over the last few years, and it turns out that the United States has some of the highest rates of economic inequality in the Western world.
2: As you look at the data that you collected, what would you say the most surprising thing was that you found?
3: I guess it's that the numbers are so high. The fact that so many Americans will at some point experience poverty. And I think the important take-home message from that is the idea that we often think about poverty as an issue of them, of somebody else. But what this data shows is that poverty is really an issue of us, that many of us will at some point experience poverty or near poverty at some point along our life course. And so I think that's probably the most surprising and the most important message to take away from the research.
2: And would you then give some advice to people to maybe make a plan so that you can survive that tough time?
3: Well, I think that's very hard. I mean, we've become a more and more economically insecure society. One of the things we did find that people can latch on to is that the more education you have, the less likely you are to fall into poverty. And so that's something that people can attach to and sort of think about. Another issue that's related to poverty is whether you're married or not. If you're married, you're less likely to fall into poverty than if you're not.
2: How does this, I mean, we always hear about the American dream. Does this counter that or does it reaffirm it?
3: This is a double-edged sword. What it says is that there's a lot of economic volatility in the United States, particularly downward economic volatility. On the other hand, for most people who experience poverty, they'll do so for a fairly short period of time, maybe 1 or 2 years, and then get their head above water, and then maybe down the road experience poverty again. But we've also found that people have a pretty significant likelihood of hitting some of the upper levels of income distribution, the top 20%, at some point in the course of their lives. And so I think the American dream is attainable, but holding on to that dream is becoming harder and harder to achieve.
2: We've done interviews in the past about the situation with the baby boomers and seniors retiring without any financial plans. Do you see that perhaps becoming a source of future poverty in the U.S.?
3: I think so. As you look at those over the age of 60 or 65 and who have not been putting away enough savings, that their rates of poverty are going to probably be increasing over the future.
2: Our guest has been Mark Rank, Professor of Social Welfare at Washington University in St. Louis. Professor, thank you so much for joining us today on InfoTrack.
3: You're very welcome.
2: Next, what's in your kids' lunchbox? Expert tips on packing healthy meals for your kids. That story coming up.
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0: 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Once again, here's Chris Witty.
1: When your kids rush out the door each morning for school, what's in their lunchbox? InfoTrack's Roy Mackey tracked down an expert for smart advice on preparing balanced, tasty meals that will power your kids through their busy day. Roy?
2: Thank you, Chris. We're talking with Dr. Sandeep Grewal. He's an MD, board certified by the American Board of Internal Medicine, and he has a medical practice in South Carolina. He's also the author of Fat Me Not, Weight Loss Diet of the Future. Dr. Grewal, welcome to InfoTrack.
3: Thank you for having me.
2: So if you were going to point out one of the biggest mistakes that parents make when packing lunches for their children, what would that mistake be?
3: Well, I think the biggest mistake that we make is to send our kids with either a can of soda or a sugary drink or iced tea. And the reason I say that is because there was research done on rats, and most of the obesity research is done on rats because their behavior is very similar to that of humans. What they noticed was when the rat gets a sugary soda, it eats more that day. And as they kept on giving the rat in the lab sugary soda every day, the rat started showing binge eating behavior and started eating uncontrolled. So it's not just about calories. The sugary drinks are also about change in the eating behavior. So when we send our kids to school with a sugary soda or a juice from concentrate or a iced tea, what we are doing is we are changing their eating behavior. They are going to school and they are going to eat more that day. They are going to have more cravings that day. They are going to eventually gain weight and they are going to have eating behavior problems like binge eating. So that's the reason we should not send kids to school with sugary soda every single day.
2: I think many parents think just getting a hot lunch at school may be the best option from a nutritional standpoint rather than bringing a lunch from home. What's your opinion on that?
3: Well, we know that the kids throw away almost $1 billion worth of food at school because they don't like it. So many kids may want to eat hot food, but I would encourage parents to check in the schools. Are they really getting the healthy lunch that they think they are getting? Because many times in schools, what we are getting is high carbohydrated food, which is not good for kids. And many times kids may go to school and buy something which is not good for them. For example, cookies and cakes. Many times kids may want to substitute their meals in the school with just snacks, which is the wrong thing to do. Because research again shows that whenever somebody eats a mixture of fat and sugar, which is cookies or cakes, what happens is it increases their cravings and they would consume more calories. So it's very important to make sure what they're getting served and it is healthy.
2: Obviously, the big challenge is coming up with something that's nutritionally balanced and yet something that your child will eat. What kind of advice can you offer there?
3: Number one, it all starts with breakfast, even though we are talking about lunch at this time. Make sure your kids do not skip breakfast when they go to school, because when they skip breakfast, their metabolism goes down. Number two, they won't have healthy eating habits. And many times when you skip breakfast, you kind of don't get hungry at lunchtime too. So it's very important that send them to school with breakfast. Once they get to school, you can pack them peanut butter and jelly sandwich on a wheat bread. Try to choose healthy, non-GMO, antibiotic-free foods if you can. Many times you can give them pasta salad with veggies, tuna sandwich, whole wheat or whole grain bread whenever you are sending them with bread. And many times you can cut the breads into different shapes, like circular, cut it into a fish shape or a talking head or something like that, to make it interesting and appealing for the kids.
2: How serious of a problem is childhood obesity today?
3: Well, I think it's getting very serious. We know the obesity in U.S. has tripled since 1950s and 1960s. And we know that obesity in kids is also increasing at a fast pace. And if we do not teach our kids how to eat healthy, we are going to have a more obese population than before. Now, latest research show that there has been a slight decrease in childhood obesity due to efforts from the government and other agencies, but we have to do more.
2: Our guest on InfoTrack is Dr. Sandeep Grewal. He's board certified by the American Board of Internal Medicine and is the co-author of Fat Me Not, Weight Loss Diet of the Future. Dr. Grewal, the primary focus of your book is weight loss, of course, and I think pretty much everyone is looking for just that one magic bullet that will help them lose weight. But you write that there really is not a single solution. There are multiple things you need to do.
3: Yes, there are multiple things to do, and there are very easy solutions. Many times we overlook easy solutions because we are always looking for that hardest thing that we can do to lose weight. But weight loss is actually very easy. The current diets, like the low-fat and the low-carb diets, they are based on research done in 1950s and 1960s, and since then we have had numerous amount of research, very good data, and many techniques which are proven to help us lose weight easily, and that's what we try to bring it in the book.
2: You also write that the only way to truly lose weight is to eat real food. How do you define that, real food?
3: For example, if you have a choice between steak and protein shake or powders, what is the best food to eat? The best food to eat is steak, and the reason is because when we eat steak, we have to chew it, then it goes into our stomach, where our stomach has to convert it into a mush, and then it goes into our intestine, where the enzymes come and digest this protein into smaller molecules called amino acids, and these amino acids then get absorbed. So a real food causes our body to do a lot of work. So one third of the calories from the steak would get consumed in just digesting that steak. So we get discounted calories there. But if we drink a protein powder or shake, it's in liquid form. It doesn't have to be chewed. It doesn't have to be crushed. It doesn't have to be broken down into amino acids because it is in the form of amino acids. And our body doesn't have to do work, and it hits us with more calories than if we eat steak.
2: You also write that strenuous workouts are not necessary to lose weight. Now, we're probably talking about two different things because strenuous workouts are recommended for things like cardiovascular health, right?
3: Right. I think you bring up a great point because exercise is good for us, no doubt about it. It is good for our cardio health. It is good for everything. But where we make the mistake is we think exercise is necessary for us to lose weight, which is not. It is our diet. The changes in our diet have to be there for us to lose weight. Exercise only contributes about 10% to weight loss. And that is a good news for many people because many times we are postponing to lose weight just thinking when I get time to go to the gym or when I get time to exercise, I'm going to lose weight. But we don't have to do that. Many obese patients of ours were not able to exercise because of their obesity and joint pains and things like that. But changes in the diet would bring about 90% of the weight loss, and that is what we should focus on first.
2: You also write about the importance of giving up both artificial and natural sweeteners. That sounds like a pretty tall order for most Americans.
3: Right. Many times what we think logically should happening does not happen in our bodies because it's a totally different machine. So we assume that because we are eating artificial sweeteners, we are going to have zero calories going in and we are not going to gain weight. But it doesn't happen that way. And there was research done on people who drink one diet soda a day. And what they found out was these people were craving more junk food. So when they did MRI on the brains of these people, they found that their brain had switched their cravings from liquid to solid food because we cannot replace solid food by artificial sweeteners and things like that. So many times our patients, when they come to us and they are trying to lose weight but they have bad cravings they cannot control, it is usually happens because of artificial sweeteners, and we have to have them to stop that. Best is to eat real sugar and cane sugar in limited quantities. That's better than artificial sweeteners.
2: Dr. Sandeep Grewal from South Carolina, certified by the American Board of Internal Medicine and the co-author of Fat Me Not, Weight Loss Diet of the Future. Dr. Grewal, do you have a website where people can learn more?
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1: Live from our studios in Sykeston, Missouri, it's time for Boot Heel Now. 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
2: And good morning on this rather gloomy-looking Wednesday. Here we go. I guess the show's on Wednesday all the time. Good morning, everyone. My guest today is Clay Sherman with the SEMO Food Bank. It's always a pleasure to have you, in past times, Sarah Garner would come in. Joey Keyes, the CEO, has been here before. And it was good to see him again. You and I were at something here this past week where the three of us were together. And it was great to see him. So all the best for things that are going on at the food bank. Now, he's here all the time. You spend much of your time at the Jackson location. And it's good to see you, first of all.
3: It's good to be here.
2: Yes, it's good. It's always good to learn more about what is taking place with the SEMO Food Bank, because I think a lot of people really don't know what you are. Even though we kind of have gotten the message out many times over the years, I think people think, well, this is where I go to get food. First off, why don't we just say who the food bank is?
3: Yeah, that's great. So SEMO Food Bank is serving 16 counties in southeast Missouri. And what we do is we distribute food directly and through a network of agency partners. There's about 140 of those. So these are pantries, shelters, organizations, faith-based, many of them, that help neighbors who have uncertainties about where they might find their next meal. So these are prepared food boxes in many cases, or pantries where neighbors can come in and select food items that their family may be in need of. So annually we're distributing about 14 million pounds of food throughout these 16 counties we serve.
2: Well, and you've reminded us over the past 7 years that I've been a part of this, that our region is particularly vulnerable to the food insecurities. How do you help that in terms of making that more palatable for those down here who are suffering through that?
3: Yes, so we know based on the data that we've got through our national partners and network, about 19% of our population in southeast Missouri is facing food insecurity. And food insecurity is defined as not having consistent access to the food that someone needs to thrive. So in many cases, it's maybe a mother skipping a meal to make sure their children are eating. It could be a senior that's making decisions around whether or not they should pay for a medication during a given week or month instead of food. So food insecurity creates impossible choices for families and individuals throughout the region. And again, 1 in 5 neighbors in southeast Missouri are facing this situation. It's something that's transient. It's not a permanent situation in many cases. It's something that has peaks and valleys. It could be around an employment situation, someone facing seasonal unemployment. It could be around a health condition. There are many reasons and factors that food insecurity becomes an issue that families face.
2: Well, I witnessed that sometimes at school, you know, with the kids. They want to make sure that they have that breakfast meal for sure, perhaps also lunch as well. But children don't react as well when they come to school hungry.
3: Oh, that's true. We know there's plenty of data and science out there that shows if a child's facing food insecurity physically, they'll face developmental challenges, whether that's just in growth. It also pertains to their cognitive growth as well. So, you know, we want to make sure, and we've got a number of children-focused programs that make sure our kiddos are able to grow, able to learn, able to have the energy and vibrancy that they need to grow into adults.
2: We'll get a bit more into that and how you factor in with a lot of others around the United States. But our real reason for coming in this morning is to talk about the Hunger Action Month, and that is September. We're almost over, but tell us a bit about that.
3: Yes, so September's Hunger Action Month, and really this month is about engaging our communities and calling them to act. There are many ways neighbors can help neighbors in Southeast Missouri. It could be as simple or as easy as liking a Facebook post of ours that shows how someone could get help. It could be volunteering at one of our two locations, either in Sykeston or Jackson. It could be hosting a food drive. It could be making a monetary gift. So September's all about getting our communities engaged and involved and acting to help those neighbors facing hunger.
2: You were telling me as we were about to come in, it says you're kind of getting tired. I don't mean tired of it, but you've worked pretty hard this month because you have a lot of traveling to do.
3: Yes.
2: You want to get the message out. We're talking 16 counties in Southeast Missouri. This isn't like you're up in St. Louis, you know. It's
3: yes,
2: okay, it's a big county, but ours are really big here.
3: Yes, we are serving, you know, as far south as the Boot Heel goes, all the way to St. Genevieve, as far west as Carter, Reynolds, Butler counties, all the way to the Mississippi River on the east side. So there's a lot of travel, a lot of events. Again, we've been trying to really activate neighbors in our communities to help, and September's been busy. We've had a number of events in Cape, Sykeston, you name it. We've been around. Our team's been active and engaged in the communities.
2: Well, you just threw out the most important word of this is that you have a team that helps this. And you know, to some level, after you've been doing this a while, you know the types of people who tend to respond to this. You don't just want the individuals, though. I mean, that's important. We know what the individual thing is. But you're out there hitting up businesses and schools and churches, aren't you?
3: You bet. And we've got a number of businesses that have committed to taking action this month, whether that's Scooters in Sykeston that's hosting an event next Tuesday on Hunger Action Day, the 29th, or whether that's Havco, a manufacturer south of Cape that is hosting food drive all month long, that's volunteering at our Jackson location. So there's all scales and sizes of businesses that have pledged to take action this September, and we hope that carries into November, December, and throughout the rest of the year as well.
2: Well, you know, when I do talk about businesses in the larger groups, it really does come down to the individual and how much you want to or are willing to help others. Is that the message, that we need to narrow this really in the end, funnel it all the way down to the one person?
3: Well, I think the thing that I love about the work that we do, every day I get to see how much people care for people they've never met, but it's people that could use a hand. These are people facing hunger that are navigating difficult seasons of life. So the fact that I get to see individuals show compassion and care and truly make a difference in people's lives is something that's great to see. So I know that spirit lives throughout Southeast Missouri. There's a lot of worthy causes and charities out there. We're one that this month is really focusing on our outreach and really growing the support for people facing hunger.
2: You've been at this for a little while now. Has it been a sharp learning curve for you?
3: It has been. I've been at the food bank nearly 2 years now. My background's in communications and marketing, and there's some similarities to what we're doing. We're trying to grow support. We're trying to get more people to care and make a difference for those that are facing hunger. So there's a lot to learn. There's a lot of nuance to food banking and our agency network. So there's always something new. You know, I've learned a lot in the 2 years I've been there, but there's plenty I don't know and plenty I'm still learning about what we do and also our communities.
2: Yeah, I'd have to think that's pretty much the case no matter what kind of profession that you're in. That I used to liken it to the Excel format that we have, that if you know a little bit, you know, you can take your fingers and just kind of barely spread them apart. And if you're smart, you know, maybe it's a foot apart. Unfortunately, there's like all the way to the sky to learn. And, yeah. And each of our professions can bring that same kind of thing to it. How about from our standpoint, though? What do you think helps what you are giving to us? Not in the terms of food, but what can we learn that makes us a better participant in this process?
3: Yeah, I think hunger is something that, unless you're experiencing it directly, you don't know who's affected. It's often unseen. You could be in a public place. You could be at school. You could be in your workplace, seated next to someone that's facing hunger and not know it. So again, what we're trying to do is raise awareness. It's a real problem. One in five neighbors are facing food insecurity in Southeast Missouri. So, really what we're trying to do is build compassion and understanding that it's a problem. And there are really easy ways to help as well.
2: Oftentimes at school, I will hear a child, as it's approaching lunchtime, "I'm starving." And I don't say it, but I want to. You don't know what starving is. Mm-hmm. When should we really try to teach our children, as they're getting into probably their teenage years, what it's like for a family that mm-hmm. faces food insecurity?
3: Yeah, it's a difficult topic to talk about and to address. What we see a lot, of schools that are actively engaged in supporting our work early on. We've got middle schools that are bringing groups of children to volunteer. And when they come in up to our facilities, one thing that we try to do is educate them what it looks like, what it means for families, what it means for individuals and children. So, again, we're trying to develop that understanding and hopefully develop their compassion to care for others in those moments that we get with them. So it's not easy to talk about. It's a difficult issue to educate on. It's something that kids are probably not aware of in school. But hopefully if they're engaged with us, you know, we get a chance to educate and inform them and help them be more compassionate when they're in their own settings.
2: Yeah, many years ago when I was a Rotarian in North Carolina, the slogan at the time was "Service Above Self." Is that the message you really like to share when you're out visiting? You need to be the servant sometimes and see how you can be that person willing to serve.
3: Well, it's one of those things. Everyone's living busy lives. We all have, you know, our own issues, whether that's in our household, in our business, in our workplace, in school. But it doesn't take too much to help someone that is in need. And by doing that, you're really helping your community, helping the world. So it's something that's easily overlooked, but something that's very important and also enriches, you know, the servant's life as well. So hopefully what we can do is build a better, more compassionate community.
2: Yeah, we have this program at the church coming up this Saturday called Women at the Well. It's primarily for women in and outside of the church, a program that they have. But one of the things they're doing along with that is bring a canned piece of canned food. Now, I think this is the Salvation Army driven, but it just means, regardless of who that is, who the sponsoring organization is, if you can help out in that small way, you're going to contribute to organizations such as yourself who make this all possible. Okay, let's take a quick time out. When we come back, we'll learn a bit more about the partnerships that the SEMA Food Bank has, and we will do that after these messages.
0: More Boot Heel.

0: Jerry Sherman is with me. He is from the Food Bank. It's always great to have him with us talking about some of the insecurities that people deal with in the area of getting proper food. I mean, I guess that's the way to end it. Clay, let's, before we get into the network that you guys are a part of, tell me about the food challenge that's been going on through this month, and it doesn't mean we can't continue it on into next and even more.
1: Yeah, so September's Hunger Action Month, and what we've developed is a challenge. Whether it's a civic group, a business, it's kind of a take on bingo, if you will. So what I'd encourage you to do, there's still time left in September to take this challenge, but really it's just about getting involved, taking action, whether that's through wearing orange on Hunger Action Day, the 29th, whether that's volunteering, whether that's hosting a food drive, whether that's donating canned tuna, peanut butter. You know, those are all options here to take the food challenge. So it's about taking action across multiple fronts and really making an impact across the 16 counties that we serve.
0: Well, of course, you know, I work in the Jackson school system, and you've given me this orange ribbon to wear. I think I can wear the orange ribbon safely. I'm not sure if I should wear an orange shirt. Of course, that's Cape's rival. Orange is their color, but what a cause. It's great to have a day that we set aside to really hit this. But we want to remember that it's not just a single day that we deal with. Okay, I asked you before we came in about the partnerships that you have. The principal one is the Feeding America. Tell us what that is, and then the much larger group that helps you folks. If you see a need somewhere and you have some extra food that you can donate to them, how does that all work?
1: Yes, so, I mean, with any organization, with any group, there's strength in numbers. And we're part of a national network of food banks, of over 200 food banks, all of which are in the Feeding America network. And what we do is we do a great job of coordinating best practices, operational suggestions. We help make introductions. If there's a manufacturer, if there's a retailer, you know, we're trying to work across our service areas to really maximize relationships and ensure that if there's food out there that's available for our neighbors who are facing hunger, it gets where it needs to get to.
0: Well, I have to think on some of these occasions where you get a very large donation, there's no way you can use it all in your
1: sure.
0: place, but it perhaps... I don't know whether it would spoil, because it's probably not that kind of thing. But you like to be able to get it out to an area that may have a present need.
1: Sure. If you know, if we're fortunate enough to receive large donations and we only know we need a portion of it, we make sure that we're getting the rest of that where it needs to go. So there's resourcing, there's relationships with retailers like Walmart. Walmart has distribution centers. They've got thousands of locations across the country. Our network is great partners with Walmart. So what we do is we coordinate with distribution centers, with locations, to make sure that any food that's at retail that could be rescued and distributed to neighbors facing hungers, it gets distributed. So it's coordination, it's teamwork, it's sharing best practices. It also pertains to disaster response. We're part of a Midwest disaster cohort. So if in the event of a severe disaster striking either our service area or one of our neighboring service areas, we have the resources, we have the equipment, we have the plan to respond and make sure that the communities that are impacted get back on their feet as quick as possible.
0: Well, I think the key word in there is coordinated or coordination, and so it's not like a surprise. If something hits you, yes, maybe you didn't think that tornado was going to hit your area, and so you weren't really mm-hmm. prepared for it. But you guys do have a way of reviewing what's taken place in the past and being somewhat prepared for these types of things.
1: We sure do. We've got disaster-equipped trailers, generators, you know, product in our warehouse, bottled water, personal care packs. So, you know, if and when something happens, we are prepared to either help the neighbors in our service area or help our partner food banks that could be impacted by some form of disaster.
0: Yeah, I remember several months ago when there was a water concern in the Cape area, that semi-truck loads of water

0: came to the Cape location. And that just shows how the big city got help from the small.
1: Mm-hmm. Yeah, we've got instances all the time. It's not necessarily in the moment of the storm or the event. It's usually in the days or week after. I think Dutchtown was impacted with a power outage at their water treatment facility. So we were able to respond and coordinate some help related to that. So it's not always the day of, the day after. It's usually in the week, weeks after an event that we're responding.
0: I always find out each time you come in, I learn something new. Because I remember in the very beginning, I thought you were not a distribution location, that people actually came to you. Like you were a giant you know, we have the small locations. You see those all the way throughout the southeastern part of the state. And I thought you were just a big one of those.
1: Yeah.
0: And I learned, no, that's not the case. We take that material and take it around to those other smaller ones.
1: That's right. It's really a logistics organization that's benefiting those facing hunger. So there's a lot of coordination, of planning that not only goes into our facility, but also the routes that our drivers are taking, when we're coordinating deliveries to pantries, shelters, all of our partners. And we do distribute about a third of the food that goes out of our facility directly. So we operate direct service programs as well to complement those distributions happening through our partners.
0: Okay, let's take our final time out. When we come back, some concluding thoughts from Clay Sherman, and we'll do that after these messages.
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0: And welcome back at 28 minutes past the hour. Good to have everybody here. And by the way, I think the Cotton Carnival is this weekend, if I am correct. I believe that will take place later, Saturday, I believe. So take part in that if you can. And don't forget the National Day of Giving. That will be this year. It will be December 1st. We'll have Clay back in to kind of chat about that as we get closer to Thanksgiving. It takes place right after. But this month, Hunger Action Month. Touch on that one more time for us, Clay, and then if we left anything out,
1: yeah,
0: jump
1: September
0: in there.
1: Is Hunger Action Month, and really what we're asking our communities to do is take action to help our mission. Take action to help neighbors facing hunger. That could be as easy as sharing a Facebook post. It could be volunteering at one of our two facilities in Sykeston or Jackson. It could be donating, whether that's a canned food item, shelf-stable food, or making a monetary gift. So any action makes a difference, and that's really what September and Hunger Action Month is about for us.
0: Well, it's been a good 25 minutes. Always great to have you in here. We'll talk a bit more as we get closer to the National Day of Giving. Have a good week.
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17: This is Joy Lone from the KFBS 12 Weather Center. This evening, temperatures will remain in the 70s and then eventually make their way down into the 60s once the sun sets. So we're in for another refreshing night. Tomorrow's forecast looking very similar to how today went. Bit of a chilly start to the day with temperatures in the mid to upper 50s, then eventually warming up into the mid to upper 70s. There will be some clouds in the skies, and if we can get some breaks in those clouds and get some sunshine in, then we'll lean more towards those upper 70s, but a very nice day tomorrow.

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9: This is Joy Lone from the KPS-12 Weather Center. This evening, temperatures will remain in the 70s and then eventually make their way down into the 60s once the sun sets. So we're in for another refreshing night. Tomorrow's forecast looking very similar to how today went. Bit of a chilly start to the day with temperatures in the mid to upper 50s, then eventually warming up into the mid to upper 70s. There will be some clouds in the skies, and if we can get some breaks in those clouds and get some sunshine in, then we'll lean more towards those upper 70s, but a very nice day tomorrow.

Whenever you hear the legends on Freedom 97.9, you hear lots of them. And they're all back-to-back, like right now. 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

Yeah, size matters. And so does the music. This is 10 in a row. 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
13: This is Joy Lone from the KFES 12 Weather Center. This evening, temperatures will remain in the 70s and then eventually make their way down into the 60s once the sun sets. So we're in for another refreshing night. Tomorrow's forecast looking very similar to how today went. Bit of a chilly start to the day with temperatures in the mid to upper 50s, then eventually warming up into the mid to upper 70s. There will be some clouds in the skies, and if we can get some breaks in those clouds and get some sunshine in, then we'll lean more towards those upper 70s, but a very nice day tomorrow.

0: The older you get, the better you get. Unless you're a banana. But then you make banana bread, and banana bread is pretty awesome, right? Yeah. Wait, where was I? Here's another classic from the Legends of Country, Freedom 97.9.
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1: Hi everyone, I'm Craig Orndorff. Welcome to Weekend in the Country, the show where we listen to the country music memories. Greetings, my friends. It's so good to be with you once again as we get ready for another edition of the show that features some of the greatest country music of our lifetime. And we'll do that with the Vintage Countdown, featuring the biggest hits from this week in our spotlight year. And along with the great music, we'll remember the times with information, tidbits, and mementos from those days gone by. And today our subject of study is late September 1982. That's right, we're heading back 44 years and we'll play the most popular country hits in America from that week. Well, that's what's on the agenda today, so let's begin this weekend in the country. And we start the festivities at number 20 with Gary Morris, Dreams Die Hard.
2: Sometimes

Gary Morris was just starting to hit his stride here in September of 1982. Dreams Die Hard was the third top 20 single from his self-titled debut album, and it was sitting at number 20 this week for the Fort Worth, Texas native, on its way off the survey after hitting number 15. Well, the guys at number 19 this week had definitely hit their stride. In fact, they were in full sprint. Here's Alabama, close enough to perfect. Sometimes.

0: Close enough to perfect. That's Alabama at number 19 this week in 1982, heading up to number 1. It would become the 8th straight chart topper for Randy Owen, Jeff Cook, Teddy Gentry, and Mark Herndon. We have gone back 44 Septembers on today's show, when the President of the United States was Ronald Reagan. And economically, in September of 82, we were feeling the double dip of a recession. We seemed to be coming out of it earlier this year, but news that came out this weekend showed that economic indicators declined for the first time in 5 months. And in fact, growth for the third quarter was negative 1.5%. Last year, it was almost 5%. Next year at this time, we would be booming with growth of more than 8%. The tax cuts in 81 had a lot to do with it. And while things were still a little sluggish as we entered the fall, a good sign was that inflation was dropping. And that was the subject of the president's radio address this weekend.
1: My fellow Americans, I'd like to talk to you today about a piece of news that spells real hope for everyone. I'm talking about the economic war we're waging together and winning against enemy number one, inflation. Memories fade quickly. Only a short time ago, we were told double-digit inflation was here to stay for the rest of this decade. At one point in 1980, inflation was zooming at an annual rate of 18%. In these less than 2 years, inflation has been cut more than in half, down to 5.1% so far this year.
0: President Reagan tooting the administration's horn, with inflation more in control in September of 1982. Now, if you're on the chart this week, you don't mind inflation. And the song at number 18 is on its way up. It's by Lee Greenwood, She's Lying.

0: Just like Gary Morris back at number 20, this was Lee Greenwood's third single from his debut album. She's Lying at number 18 this week in 1982. And Lee was a little older than most new artists, quote-unquote. He was 39 years old and a native of Southgate, California. And that record was heading up to number 7 on the chart, his second top 10. And he would be a regular there as his next 15 releases would all make the top 10.
1: A very important message from Burger King.
2: At this time, we'd like to offer our sympathy to McDonald's and Wendy's. You see, the Whopper beat the Big Mac for best taste overall among consumers of both burgers. In a similar test, we beat Wendy's single. Now that may have surprised McDonald's and Wendy's. Well, so we just wanted to say, it's okay, guys. Winning isn't everything, but it sure is fun.
3: Aren't you hungry for Burger King now?
0: Well, that commercial started a burger war. McDonald's actually sued, and the top man at Wendy's disputed Burger King's survey and called for a nationwide taste test. And in October, BK would double down, giving a free second Whopper to anybody who said the Whopper beat the Big Mac. McDonald's didn't get its injunction, but Burger King agreed to phase out its ads. And by the way, the actress in that commercial was Elizabeth Shue. Well, we've got a hankering for record number 17 this week in 1982. It's by the Statler Brothers.

Those are the Statler Brothers, Harold and Don Reed, Phil Balsley and Lou DeWitt. Whatever. Song number 17 today in 1982, down after peaking at number 7.

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3: Today's stroll down memory lane takes us back 44 years to September of 1982. And we've got the biggest country hits in America from that weekend. And coming in at number 16 was Don Williams. He sings Mistakes.

That's Don Williams and Mistakes, record number 16 this week in 1982. Don Williams had not missed the top 10 with a single since 1974, and he wouldn't with this one either. It would top

Found at number 3. Let's get the weather report from early autumn of 82. Well, as I went through my notes, the first thing I came across was unusual rains for California this weekend. Turns out that moisture was from the remnants of Hurricane Olivia. The storm took out half of the raisin crop, a quarter of the wine crop, and a tenth of California's tomato crop. The rain totaled more than 7 inches in California, along with northern Utah. Salt Lake City had its wettest September ever, as they got just over 7 inches of rain. Total losses in the storm, $325 million, mainly from agriculture. Well, also on the map this weekend, there was rain in the mid-Atlantic, and it was a chilly September in 1982. Daytime highs were only in the 40s around the lakes, and there was record cold in the south this past week. Morning lows in the 40s in Alabama, Louisiana, Georgia, and North Florida. And 2 weeks earlier, there had been 8 inches of snow in Montana. Those were the elements we were getting here in late September of 1982. And we head back to the Billboard Hot Country Singles chart this week at number 15. Here's Gene Watson, This Dream's on Me. You said

On the countdown this week in 82, seven of the artists were Texas natives, including the performer that awaits at number one. But we just heard back-to-back Lone Star Boys, Don Williams from Floyd Ada, and there from Palestine, Gene Watson, This Dream's on Me. That got as high as number 8 on the survey, but it was down to number 15 this week in 1982.

The Nissan Sentra, replacement of the Datsun 210 here in the USA in 1982. 58 miles a gallon on the highway and a price tag in the $6,000 range. Motor Trend's car of the year was the Chevy Camaro Z28. The import, the Toyota Celica Supra. The best-selling car this year was the Ford Escort. It had a noisy engine, not much power, and wasn't very fast. But they sold a lot of them, and they got better over the years. But the best-selling vehicle was the Ford F-150. And in country music this weekend in 82, the 14th best-selling record was this one, Dancing Your Memory Away by Charlie McLean. It's

0: Out of Memphis, that's Charlie McLean. She was 26 years old here in the early autumn of 1982, and she was the youngest member on the top 20 this week. That was Dancing Your Memory Away, her fifth consecutive top 10. And after making it up to number 3, it was down to number 14 this week.
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4: 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I am not an attorney. I've never wanted to be an attorney. 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
9: This is Joy Lone from the KPS 12 Weather Center. This evening, temperatures will remain in the 70s and then eventually make their way down into the 60s once the sun sets. So we're in for another refreshing night. Tomorrow's forecast looking very similar to how today went, but of a chilly start to the day with temperatures in the mid to upper 50s, then eventually warming up into the mid to upper 70s. There will be some clouds in the skies, and if we can get some breaks in those clouds and get some sunshine in, then we'll lean more towards those upper 70s, but a very nice day tomorrow.

0: country.
1: I'm Craig Orndorff, coming to you from the Shenandoah Valley of Virginia. Today, we've gone back to the fourth weekend of September in 1982. And we're counting down the hits according to the Billboard Hot Country Singles Chart. And it's Crystal Gayle at number 13, Living in These Troubled Times.

Living in These Troubled Times. That's Crystal Gayle at number 13 this week in 1982, heading up to number 9. Crystal was born Brenda Gayle Webb. She was the baby of the family out of 8, with sister Loretta Lynn number 2 in the lineup. Now, Crystal was just 19 when she got a recording contract with Decca, but they asked her to change her name because they also had Brenda Lee, and they didn't want to have two Brendas in the same genre. And it was Loretta who suggested the name Crystal to go along with her real middle name, and Brenda Gayle Webb became Crystal Gayle. Well, the countdown rolls on from this final week of September 1982, and we're up to number 12. Here's Willie Nelson doing his version of Let It Be Me.

0: Let It Be Me was a popular French song in the mid-50s, and in 1957 it was given English lyrics by songwriter Manny Curtis and first performed by pop singer Jill Corey. Now, some of you older baseball fans may remember that Jill Corey was married to Pittsburgh Pirates third baseman Don Hoke. Well, she took Let It Be Me into the Hot 100, but 3 years later, 1960, the Everly Brothers made it one of their big hits, reaching the top 10. And Willie Nelson's rendition would top out at number 2 on the country chart, and it was holding spot number 12 this week, 44 years ago. As September 1982 is in the showcase today on Weekend in the Country.
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0: Today we're recalling late September 1982. And among other things, we're doing that by playing the biggest country hits in the USA from that week. And we're up to number 11, where we find Ronnie Millsap, He Got You.

He Got You, that's Ronnie Millsap. That was at number 11 this week in 1982, the follow-up to Any Day Now. And this one also would hit the top of the chart, his ninth in a row and 20th of all time. Well, let's expand our horizon and go outside the top 20 from this week in 82. Well, the latest from Juice Newton was at number 24, and it was a cover of an old Brenda Lee song.

Break It To Me Gently was a hit for Brenda Lee in 1962, and 20 years later, it was a smash for Juice Newton. Sitting at number 24 this week in 1982, it would make it to number 2, and she'd win a Grammy for Best Country Vocal Performance. Now, there was another big mover a little further down the survey that would hit number 1. It's Ricky Skaggs and Heartbroke. Well, who?

Now that was a cover version too. Heartbroke was first recorded in 1980 by Rodney Crowell. But Ricky Skaggs has pretty much owned the song since 1982. He had it at number 39 this weekend, soon to become his third number one. Well, that's going to do it for hour number one of today's show. A quick break and then back to the hits from this week in 1982 on Weekend in the Country.

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4: This is hour two of Weekend in the Country. I'm Craig Orndorff, and a happy weekend to you wherever you are and whatever you're doing. And thanks for stopping by and spending a little bit of your time with me here today, and so glad you came back for part two of the show. Well, for this getaway, we've gone back to the fourth weekend of September in 1982, and we're counting down that weekend's biggest country hits in the USA. Well, let's get back to business. We're into the top 10 now, and holding position number 10 was Anne Murray.
5: Hey!

0: Record number 10 this week in 1982, Anne Murray and Hey Baby. Now, at the end of the last hour, we heard Juice Newton's Break It To Me Gently, which was a cover of a 1962 hit by Brenda Lee. Well, Hey Baby was a number one rock and roll single for Bruce Chanel 20 years earlier. Anne Murray would take it up to number 7 on the country chart, and it became her 17th number one back home in Canada. Well, back home for the man at number 9 this week in 1982 is Houston. It's Kenny Rogers, and he had a big crossover hit with Love Will Turn You Around.
1: You can run.

0: Kenny Rogers with a sound reminiscent of his old group, The First Edition. Love Will Turn You Around, record number 9. This week in 1982, coming down from number 1, his 10th all-time on the country chart. He was number 1 this week on the Adult Contemporary Survey, and it also made it to number 13 on the Hot 100. Yeah, Kenny was a bona fide superstar here in 1982. He was also in a movie this summer, the comedy Six Pack with Diane Lane. And Love Will Turn You Around was the theme song. And with a mention of the movies, let's see what was playing up on the big screen this weekend, 44 years ago. Well, if you're going for laughs, there's Night Shift, directed by Ron Howard, one of his early films. It starred his Happy Days buddy Henry Winkler, along with Michael Keaton, Shelley Long, and a young Kevin Costner. The World According to Garp stars Robin Williams, and the teen comedy Fast Times at Ridgemont High. The number one film this weekend was Amityville 2, The Possession, a prequel to the Amityville Horror. Keeping in the sci-fi realm, there's Poltergeist with Craig T. Nelson and Joe Beth Williams. This was the summer of E.T. the Extraterrestrial. It was released 4 months ago, but it's still number 2 at the box office. There's Rocky 3 with Sylvester Stallone, Carl Weathers, and the debut of Mr. T.
1: No, I don't hate Balboa, but I pity the fool. And I will destroy any man who tries to take what I got.
0: And also playing an officer and a gentleman.
2: Go, sir! D.O.R. I ain't gonna quit!
3: All right, then you can forget it. You're out!
2: Don't you do it! Don't you! I got nowhere else to go!
0: Richard Gere and Lou Gossett Jr. in An Officer and a Gentleman. And also showing here in September of 82, The Best Little Whorehouse in Texas with Burt Reynolds and Dolly Parton. And Dolly re-recorded one of her old hits for the soundtrack. And it was at number 7 this week, I Will Always Love You.

0: Dolly Parton does a cover of one of her own hits on I Will Always Love You. It was at number 8 this week in 1982. Now, she wrote it and first recorded it back in 73 as a farewell to Porter Wagoner. It went to number 1 then, and it would go to number 1 9 years later. The only other record to twice hit number 1 by the same artist was The Twist by Chubby Checker. Of course, Whitney Houston's 1992 version was a massive hit, and Dolly had the song back on the chart in 1995 as Vince Gill joined her for a duet, and it made it to number 15.
1: 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The only Space Invaders. The only Asteroids. The only Pac-Man. The only Missile Command. And soon, the only Defender. And the only way you can play any of them is on a home video system made by Atari.
2: How you play Atari today?
0: The early 80s was the golden age of arcade video games. Revenue for arcades would be $8 billion this year. That was better than music and movies combined, and twice as much as all the casinos in Nevada. But now, home versions were on the scene, with the Atari system leading the way, the cost $130. And as you could tell from that commercial, they were marketing to the entire family. Well, let's get back to the musical entertainment from this week in 82. We're up to number 7 on the countdown with a Merle Haggard, George Jones duet. This is Yesterday's Wine.
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0: The Oak Ridge Boys, Dwayne Allen, Joe Bonzo, William Lee Golden, and Richard Stirvin. I wish you could have turned my head. That was record number 6 this day in 1982. They would take that to the runner-up spot on the countdown. It's early autumn of 82 on today's show. That means it's a new TV season. And CBS was the big network. They had the top 4 shows. 60 Minutes was number 1, followed by Dallas, then MASH in its final season, and Magnum P.I. Of course, they also had the Dukes of Hazzard, but John Schneider and Tom Wopat had left the show over a contract dispute. Now, their characters, Bo and Luke, joined a NASCAR team and were replaced by Coy and Vance, played by Byron Cherry and Christopher Mayer. But Wopat and Schneider would return by the end of the season. Well, the top new show for CBS this year was Newhart. ABC had Matt Houston, but there was a great crop of new shows on NBC, including The A-Team. Our second Mr. T reference today, and that's the theme you hear in the background. Also, Knight Rider, Remington Steele, St. Elsewhere, Mama's Family, Family Ties, Silver Spoons, and if that wasn't enough, debuting this week, Cheers.
1: Now look, Buster, I do need a job, and I'll find one, and you can bet that it won't be waiting tables.
2: What are you qualified to do?
1: Nothing.
0: Ted Danson and Shelley Long from episode number 1 of Cheers, which premiered this week in 1982. We head back to the countdown now. We're up to number 5 with another Shelley. This is Shelley West along with David Frizzell. I just came here to dance.
3: I

0: just came here to dance. Shelley West and David Frizzell, the CMA and ACM Duo of the Year. They were at number 5 this week in 1982. It would top out one spot higher, their fourth and final top 10 together. Well, here in September of 82, there were approximately 231 million Americans. And as I mentioned before, we were in a recession. Unemployment was at 10.1%. But despite the economic downturn, government kept spending more than ever. The budget deficit has passed the $100 billion mark. But our median household income this year, $23,400. And we were using that at the grocery store this weekend, where we could get 3 loaves of bread for $1, 30 cents for a dozen eggs, a 5-pound bag of sugar for $1, $3 a pound for a New York strip steak. And it's $3.99 for a jar of Folgers Crystals.
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0: Ah, Folgers and their hidden cameras. They could be anywhere here in 1982. And in the song at number 4 this week, Mel McDaniel was talking about a different type of beverage. This is Big Old Brew. Well,

0: Well, that's another cover record. Big Old Brew was first done by the Amazing Rhythm Aces, but it became a hit for Mel McDaniel, sitting at its peak position of number 4 this week in 1982, his fourth top 10. It was on the radio 44 years ago, as it is today on Weekend in the Country.
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9: This is Joy Lone from the KPS 12 Weather Center. This evening, temperatures will remain in the 70s and then eventually make their way down into the 60s once the sun sets. So we're in for another refreshing night. Tomorrow's forecast looking very similar to how today went. Bit of a chilly start to the day with temperatures in the mid to upper 50s, then eventually warming up into the mid to upper 70s. There will be some clouds in the skies, and if we can get some breaks in those clouds and get some sunshine in, then we'll lean more towards those upper 70s, but a very nice day tomorrow.
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0: It's CO here with you once again from the Shenandoah Valley of Virginia, and you are in places like Allendale, South Carolina, where they've got us on the big dog, WDOG. For Sykeston and Cape Girardeau, Missouri, there's Freedom 97.9, KBXB. And Whiskey Country, WHMT in Lynchburg and Tullahoma, Tennessee. 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And we thank them all for being a part of the family. Well, today it's late September 1982, and we're up to number 3 on the countdown with Jerry Reed. She got the gold mine.
11: Well, I guess it was back in 63 when eating my cooking got the better of me, so I asked this little girl I was going with to be my wife. Well, she said she would, so I said I do. But I'd have said I wouldn't if I'd have just knew how saying I do was gonna screw up all of my life. Well, the first few years weren't all that bad. I'll never forget the good times we had, cause I'm reminded every month when I send her the child support. Well, it wasn't too long till the lust all died, and I'll admit I wasn't too surprised the day I come home and found my suitcase sitting out on the porch. Well, I tried to get in, she changed the lock. Then I found this note taped on the mailbox that said, "Goodbye, Turkey, my attorney will be in touch." So I decided right then and there, I was gonna do what's right, give her a fair share. But brother, I didn't know her share was gonna be that.

ain't heard nothing yet. Why, they give her the color television set. Then they give her the house, the kids, and both of the cars. See? Well, then they start talking about child support, alimony, and the cost of the court. Didn't take me long to figure out how far in the toilet I was. I'm telling you, they have made a mistake, because it adds up to more than this cowboy makes. Besides, everything I ever had worth taking, they've already took. While she's living like a queen on alimony, I'm working two shifts, eating bologna, asking my

0: my wife told it. I'm going to be carrying food stamps. You get it, Judge? I'm going to be just... That's not funny, huh?
1: There's Jerry Reed. She got the gold mine. I got the shaft. That had been the number one song for the last 2 weeks here in 1982, but this weekend it was down to number three. The third chart topper for then 45-year-old Reed out of Atlanta. And now it's sports time from this week in 82. Let's see what was going on, or what wasn't.
2: We never thought it would happen either, but this is the first regular season Sunday in the history of the NFL without football. But NFL or no, Pete will still have some picks for us, and we will have football as we go a little farther north for kickoff.
3: And welcome to professional football's northernmost outpost, Edmonton, Alberta, Canada, Commonwealth Stadium. Fall is hit and winter is close behind here in northern Canada. It's the Edmonton Eskimos, a team that has dominated professional football in Canada the last 4 years against the Calgary Stampeders.
1: The NFL was on strike, and they would be for 8 weeks. As you heard there from Lynn Berman of NBC, they broadcast the CFL. And the game that Enberg and Olsen covered, Calgary at Edmonton, featured the Eskimos star quarterback Warren Moon. He'd lead them to a fifth Grey Cup championship this season, then got a shot in the NFL and had a Hall of Fame career. Well, the NFL season actually began. They played 2 weeks, and then the players walked out. Now, while most of the players found temporary jobs and tried to stay in shape, the Washington Redskins practice on their own as a team at a local high school. And they would go on to win the Super Bowl in January behind the running of John Riggins. Well, no strike in college football, and Washington was number one this weekend, but by the end of the season, it would be number one Georgia against number two Penn State in the Sugar Bowl, and the Nittany Lions pulled it out 27-23. This was Bear Bryant's last season at Alabama. Herschel Walker would win the Heisman Trophy, and this was the year of the Cal-Stanford game, where the Bears won it with 5 laterals on the last play of the game, and the band was on the field. NASCAR was off this weekend in 82. Darrell Waltrip won 12 races this year and his second championship. Getting close to playoff time in baseball, and the Cardinals would win the World Series, beating the Brewers in 7. And that's a check on sports from this week in 1982. And we're up to the second-ranked song on the Billboard Hot Country Singles chart from this week. It's Mickey Gilley, Put Your Dreams Away.
4: Every now and then

Put Your Dreams Away. That's Mickey Gilley at number 2 this week in 1982. That would make it to number 1, his 14th of all time, and he made it to the top spot with 6 of his last 7 singles. Well, speaking of number 1s, the first for George Strait was on the chart this week in 1982.

0: The very first number one record for George Strait, Fool-Hearted Memory. That topped the charts just a few weeks earlier here in 1982, now down to number 38. And we'll find out what was number one this weekend in 82 in just a few minutes here on Weekend in the Country.
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0: Well, time now for the Classic Country feature, where we go back even further from our spotlight year. And today, a random pick from 1968. This is Mel Tillis, Destroyed by Man.

0: There's Mel Tillis, Destroyed by Man. That was from his album Something Special, and it had just been released. Here in late September of 1968, it would peak at number 31. And now, we're up to the number one record in our spotlight year, 1982. But first, the top news story of the day, the American involvement in the Lebanese Civil War. The conflict began in 1975 and heated up recently with the assassination of President-elect Bashir Gemayel. Just a few days after that, in retaliation, a militia with ties to Israel massacred hundreds of Palestinians at the Sabra and Shatila refugee camps.
1: The people of Lebanon must have learned that the cycle of massacre upon massacre must end. Children are not avenged by the murder of other children. Israel must have learned that there is no way it can impose its own solutions on hatreds as deep and bitter as those that produced this tragedy. If it seeks to do so, it will only sink more deeply into the quagmire that looms before it. Those outsiders who have fed the flames of civil war in Lebanon for so many years need to learn that the fire will consume them too if it is not put out. And we must all rededicate ourselves to the cause of peace.
0: President Reagan said he'd send in American troops, but only until Israel withdrew from Beirut. The U.S. would become the primary peacekeeper in 83, and then the terrorists attacked American targets, most notably the embassy and the Marine barracks. The Lebanese Civil War was the top news story this weekend in 1982. Meanwhile, the number one country song in the USA this weekend was by Michael Martin Murphy. What's Forever For?

0: Michael Martin Murphy had a smash hit in 1975 with Wildfire, but it didn't even make the country chart. But I think country stations started playing it as the years went by, as he developed into a little more of a traditional country performer. The Dallas native would be named the ACM Top New Male Vocalist for 1982. And What's Forever 4 crossed over as well. It made it to number 4 on the Adult Contemporary chart and cracked the top 20 on the Hot 100. And yes, Michael Martin Murphy is still performing today. In fact, he's one of the leaders of the preservation of the cowboy song and the lifestyle of the rancher and the western horseman. And he's a member of the Country Music Hall of Fame in 3 different states, his native Texas, along with Nebraska and Colorado. And he was at the top of the U.S. Country Countdown with What's Forever 4 on this day in 1982. Well, that's it for this week's show, everybody. We are all out of time. It's been great having you here, and I'll have your seat ready for you again next week. And until then, this is Craig Orndorff signing off for Weekend in the Country.
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6: Good morning, Heartland. This is Spencer Waring with your First Alert weather team. Our pleasant weather we saw yesterday continues for Sunday today and into Monday tomorrow. Highs staying in the mid to upper 70s, lows consistently staying in those 50s, a nice chillier change of pace from the beginning of the month. However, we will start to see a change in the forecast coming mid-week Tuesday. Wednesday, we start to see a warm up, bumping our highs up to the mid to upper 80s, continuing through to about Thursday, and then precipitation chances return by Wednesday as well, bumping up on Thursday, seeing more chances for thunderstorms Thursday into Friday. But until then, enjoy the lovely weather over today and tomorrow.

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7: 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Sweet, swirling, it's all
8: good. Good morning, Heartland. This is Spencer Waring with your First Alert weather team. Our pleasant weather we saw yesterday continues for Sunday today and into Monday tomorrow. Highs staying in the mid to upper 70s. Lows consistently staying in those 50s. A nice chillier change of pace from the beginning of the month. However, we will start to see a change in the forecast coming midweek Tuesday. Wednesday, we start to see a warm up, bumping our highs up to the mid to upper 80s, continuing through to about Thursday. And then precipitation chances return by Wednesday as well, bumping up on Thursday, seeing more chances for thunderstorms Thursday into Friday. But until then, enjoy the lovely weather over today and tomorrow.

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I wrote him back a letter and I told him it was not the perfect country and western song because he hadn't said anything at all about mama or trains or trucks or prison or getting drunk. Well, he sat down and wrote another verse to the song and he sent it to me, and after reading it I realized that my friend had written the perfect country and western song. 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

0: Joe Pott back in St. Louis as Ameren Total Access continues. The Cardinals are in Milwaukee for the final game of the regular season here. Game number 162 coming up. Milwaukee trying to win their 103rd game this year. They already have a franchise best 102 wins, but 103 on the table for them this afternoon. Let's hear a little bit from Chaim Bloom, the Cardinals president of baseball operations. Had a chance to talk with him on the morning sports show this morning on Camo X in St. Louis, our flagship station. And I asked him about successes and I asked him about some of the specific successes that have come from this 2026 season and really just said it hasn't been all bad.
1: I agree with that. We obviously need to keep taking more steps down this road because we're not where we want to be yet. But that doesn't mean there aren't a ton of positives that have come out of this season. And, you know, that's not something, and I think that's something people around the club and our fans, you know, I hear it firsthand a lot, really recognize. At the same time, we understand this is not where we want to be at this point in the season. So we have to keep building on those. But there certainly is a lot to build on. And I'm actually really proud of the group. Because everybody just completely 100% wrote this group off at the beginning of the season. And obviously we did not end up playing more than 162, but I think there were a lot of outside expectations that our group, to their credit, ignored and just went out and tried to set their own standard and really grew from it.
0: One of the successes that I would take out of this season, one of the things I think one of the questions answered probably, was on the Cardinals starter today. That is Andre Pallante.
1: You look at where he was last year at this time and where he is now. I mean, that's a big leap. And, you know, I never believed, like, you should put a ceiling on anybody. Okay, he has, we get a great year. Like, let's not say that more isn't possible. I think that would be doing him a disservice. But not just what he did, but how he got there, how he's progressed just in terms of his approach, his confidence, his steadiness. You know, these are all things that the hard work was always there, and then some of these things just in terms of the arsenal making strides forward and also in terms of him being able to navigate games better, to stay in the fight when things aren't going well, and just to maintain a high level of confidence because he is really talented and really unique. And then you see that bear fruit on the field. Like those types of things are just really wonderful because you know there's a lot of fingerprints on that. You're happy for the player. You're also happy for all the staff who work to get him better, and hopefully there's more to come today and then into next year.
0: Cards President of Baseball Operations, Chaim Bloom. We're going inside the park when we come back. 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

0: We're back in on Ameren Total Access. Cards and Brewers are coming up. 2:10, first pitch, as is the rest of Major League Baseball. Thereabouts, anyway. Everybody is really close to the same start time here for game number 162. Mike Claiborne rejoins us. Today he catches up with Stephen Carey, and of course that would be the son of Cards regular TV voice, Chip Carey. But he is the TV voice this weekend. Stephen Carey calling all three games this weekend. We've had him on before. Here he is with Mike Claiborne.
1: Final game for the Cardinals in 2026, and we have a chance to talk with Stephen Carey, who's on the TV call for Cardinals TV this weekend. And first of all, Stephen, it's been great to have you in town this year. You've done a lot in this first year being able to hang out with us, and we've enjoyed every minute of it. But give me your thoughts on this team. You've seen them as much as anyone.
2: Well, it started with you and me getting to work together in spring training, and there were so many questions that we had about what this iteration of the St. Louis Cardinals was going to look like. I think we see a really resilient team. A lot of questions have been answered. Jordan Walker's arrival into Major League Baseball, as it were, in 2026. J.J. Weatherholt's been fantastic. But in a rebuilding year, I mean, they have a similar record to last year when they had Nolan Arenado, they had Sonny Gray and Wilson Contreras. It's really impressive to see the work that's been done by this staff and by the front office to get them in the direction that they need to be going for the future.
1: That's a great point you make. With those players last year, they made a lot of money, and you have a record similar to that this year with a whole lot less payroll, which gives you payroll flexibility if you do see somebody out there for next season.
2: Yeah, they have the right combination of prospects in the pipeline and financial flexibility to go out and add to the current roster. I think there are a couple pieces that they could go out and target, certainly positions that may need some improvement in 2027 and beyond. But right now, they've figured out that there's a core here that you can build around, and that's more than we can say from the last 3 years for St. Louis.
1: All right, give me your one on-field moment this season that'll stand out for you.
2: Wow, I wasn't even in the building, but Joshua Baez's 3-home run game was really special. Getting to watch that and follow along on social media, I know that for my dad it was fantastic. But really, for me, just being around you guys was the best part of all of it. You've been so welcoming, so great to my dad for the last 4 years. And now, for me, getting to be a part of all this, there's nothing on the field that could beat what you guys have done for me.
1: We taught you a lot of bad habits that we're going to have to try and break you up for next year. All right, for next year, where do you see this team? I mean, we've evaluated what they need. What do you see for this team? Because they're in a very difficult and tough division.
2: Yeah, very difficult division. But I think that we're going to see a really strong second half. The last few years, they've been really hot out of the gate. I think they're going to add some more from within in the second half of next season, and they can be a little bit more aggressive with the Jesus Baez's, the Rainiel Rodriguez's, and we'll see maybe a different story as they push for the postseason. I think this is a postseason team next year, and I know that might be wishful thinking, but they have a lot of good pieces pitching-wise and offensively that that other teams don't have as much firepower from within.
1: Yeah, I agree with you. If you can get the pitching straightened out, then you'll be playing beyond 162.
2: Absolutely. Absolutely. And I can't wait to see it happen.
1: Can't wait to see you back with us, my friend. In the meantime, enjoy your off season. Thanks for everything you've done for the broadcast network, and best of luck to you and your family.
2: Love you, Claibs. Thanks so much.
0: Stephen Carey with Mike Claiborne here on the Cardinals Radio Network. And again, we appreciate having Stephen as a contributor to what we have done on this side of the broadcast as well. We're coming back. We're going to go inside the clubhouse. 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

0: Hammer Total Access rolls on here on the Cardinals Radio Network. Joe Pott with you as the Cards get set to face the Brewers in the final game of 2026. It is time for us to go inside the clubhouse. It's built by Window Nation, and Danny Wetzelman had a chance to visit with Stubby Clapp, who is one of the many Cardinals coaches. Of course, you see him as the first base coach, but one of the big things that he has done and he has worked with is the defense, and that includes the infielders, a little bit of the outfielders. John Jay handles more of the outfielders, but the infielders certainly with Stubby Clapp. And in our segment that we're going to hear, he talks a little bit about how the pitchers add to that defense, and specifically talks here about how pitcher Michael McGreevy has added to the Cardinals' defense.
1: It's huge, especially on bunt plays, you know, especially on bunt for hits and stuff like that. Like, he's able to cover more ground than most guys, so that just spreads your defense out a little bit more.
2: How much pride do you take in a guy getting a gold glove on your team?
1: I love it. I love it. It's rewarding. It's rewarding for those guys for the amount of work that they put in. It's a lot. You know, it's early work and regular routine stuff. And then sometimes it's, you know, it's extra stuff there if there's like actual goals and tasks to get finished. So they all put in a lot of work into it. They put a lot of pride into it. And when they get that stuff, it's a lot of fun for them.
0: That's interesting. You wouldn't think about a coach kind of taking – obviously, they need to take a little credit, but it's cool that they share that same pride for an award like the Gold Glove. Thanks to Danny Wexman and Cardinals TV, and thanks to all that Cardinals TV has provided us for our radio network during this season. 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

0: Terang 1-for-2. He lined out hard his last time, and he grounds this one to second base. And the only play is at first base, and that ought to do it, as it is handled by Prieto. He made that play easily, and the inning comes to an end. But the Brewers pick up another run on the base hit by Churio, and we go to the fifth. John will have the play-by-play. It's 6-0 Milwaukee.
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0: The Cardinals are looking up at the Brewers again today as Milwaukee has won 8-4, 3-2 in this series, leading 6-0 as we go to the fifth inning. Nathan Church leads off. He swings and misses. That's the first offering, a four-seam fastball. That was right around 100 miles an hour. Most all of the four-seamers from Mizorowski are 100 or 100-plus. A swing and a miss as he throws the curveball after strike one on the fastball. 0-2. Nathan Church has lined out to center field. Made good contact, but hit the ball right to Mitchell back in the second.
7: Another guy that has made some good steps forward this year. Had a good year last year in AAA. Started out at the big league level, really hot, and it's had some really good moments, I would say, especially defensively.
0: Church guides that one on the ground to the shortstop. Cooper Pratt throws just in time to get him. Church hustles all the time. Most all of the Cardinals do.
7: They do.
0: They run ground balls out. This copyrighted broadcast is presented by

0: Johnson. Boy, was he red hot.
1: He was.
0: He's to L.A., Colorado, yeah, and San Francisco.
1: He was the difference maker on that road trip.
0: The pitch. So J.C. gets under this one. Sends it high in the air to right field. Waiting for it to come down. Freelich, he's under it and makes the catch. But the Cardinals put up four to make it a game. We go to the bottom of the eighth. The Brewer lead has been cut to 2-6-4 Milwaukee.
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0: It's Hansel Rendon getting a chance to pitch here. He was recalled from Memphis on Friday. He deals ball one low for Gary Sanchez, and it's Gary Sanchez, two-run homer in the third. That's the difference in the game. 6-4 in favor of the Brewers. One run allowed over his final five regular season outings at Memphis for Rendon. He deals ball two, 2-0. He was involved in that bizarre wearing of the cap incident involving umpire Doug Eddings in Colorado in Rendon's major league debut. A swing and a miss. A four-seam fastball, 95 miles an hour. Nice, easy delivery,
1: very
0: too.
1: Very easy. Comes out of his hand. He's really long and lanky. But it comes out of his hand easily.
0: Made his major league debut on the 4th of September at the ballpark in Denver.
1: A day none of us will forget.
0: Here's a pitch outside for a ball. The other day when you were wearing that cap, I was going to say something, but decided against it. The 3-1 pitch.
1: I'll tell Ali on you.
0: Grounded to short to his left, so J.C. has it. Throws out the Brewer catcher, Sanchez. Rendon gets a ground ball out. Five out of six outs on the ground for Justin Brewer. Two innings, zeros for his line. 14 pitches, 13 strikes.
1: He was good today.
0: Friday, a different story. Christian Yelich comes up. In two outings against Colorado, an inning and a third. Five hits, seven earned runs, a strikeout, and a walk for Rendon before going back to Memphis, and he deals a strike.
1: Good slider that time.
0: He has a live fastball, good slider, can take a little bit off the fastball. He gets the sign, goes into the overhead windup, high leg kick, the pitch, a little bit high. Missed with a four-seamer at 96. Yelich, a single. One of six singles in the first inning when the Brewers took a 3-0 lead. Yelich bounces one foul to the Brewer dugout. One ball, two strikes.
1: Rendon, as we mentioned, tall, lanky, right-hander. And the way he sets up on the mound, he sets up on the third base side, goes into his windup, and basically finishes on the first base side.
0: The windup, the 1-2 pitch. Just outside, no challenge.

0: Cardinals fall to the Brewers today by a final of 6-4. 2026 season comes to a close for the Redbirds at 77-85. Milwaukee finishes the regular season at 103-59. They'll take the top seed into the postseason, which of course gets underway very shortly. Milwaukee will have that first round bye, of course. 6-4, the final score. We'll break it all down for you. We'll do it with the highlights coming up in our second segment. We'll hear from the Cards manager, Oliver Marmol, get you any other reaction that we can as the Cards finish out this 2026 season. It's the Mercy Cardinals postgame show. I'm Joe Pott, and we're coming back on the Cardinals Radio Network, powered by Graybar.
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0: Joe Pod back with you as the Mercy Cardinals postgame show rolls on here from St. Louis. The Cardinals dropped this one in Milwaukee by a final score of 6-4, and they dropped the series. In fact, get swept in the series by the Brewers. We take a look at our players of the game in this one. Jackson Chourio had three hits. He drove in two for the Brewers, including the first run of the game in the first inning and the last run of the game in the fourth inning, last run of the game for the Brewers anyway. He gets my bid as the Brewers player of the game. Sanchez gets the honorable mention for the two-run home run. For the Cardinals, Leo Bernal drives in three out of the four runs with one swing of the bat, fifth career big league home run for Leo Bernal, and we'll give it to him for the Redbirds. Take another break, come back, and we'll hear from the Cards manager, Oliver Marmel. That is next on the Cardinals Radio Network, powered by Graybar.
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0: Mercy Cardinals postgame show rolls on here on the Cardinals Radio Network, and everything now in baseball is a final this afternoon. I mentioned earlier on that everything started at the same time. Major League Baseball had made that change a few years back so that everything ultimately ended roughly at the same time. It has done that. There was one game washed out. That was the Orioles and the Yankees. And the one effect that that does have on the Cardinals is the closest in RBIs to Alec Burleson was Pete Alonso, and he doesn't get to play today. So Alec Burleson does finish the year as the Major League RBI leader. Pretty cool to have that title for Alec Burleson. So the big scores that we were watching, we were looking at the Astros, the Rangers, the Phillies, the Diamondbacks, all playing for final playoff spots in their respective leagues. Well, the Phillies win. That took care of the playoff spot in the National League. They get that final wild card. The Astros also won. That also took care of the final playoff spot as they get the American League West Division Championship. So that means the postseason is set. The first wild card series will get underway on Tuesday, the 29th. That's 2 days from now. It'll be the Phillies and Atlanta. And in fact, they've got the earliest start time. They'll go at 1 o'clock Central Time on Tuesday. The White Sox and the Astros play a little bit later. So too to the Boston Red Sox and the New York Yankees. In fact, everybody does because the Cubs and the Padres also play on that Tuesday night. So we have baseball all day long. I don't know about you. I wish it was the Redbirds, but do like some postseason baseball. So that is the that's the first round matchups. Philly and Atlanta, Chicago and Houston, Boston and New York, and Chicago and San Diego. That's your wild card matchups for the first round. Let's hear from the Cards manager, Oliver Marmol. Of course, as we do every day, as we do after every game, we hear from the Cards manager. Today, it was Stephen Carey who caught up with the Cards skipper after this one.
1: All right, Ollie, you've seen this team in its totality in 2026. What are your takeaways?
2: Man, just spoke to the group, and I'm proud of them. Obviously, we didn't finish as strong as we would have liked to, based on how we played early on, but it wasn't a lack of attention to detail, competition. I think they competed really well. We were not full strength in certain areas, and it showed, but overall, man, I'm proud of this group for a lot of reasons. We set out to have a certain identity and a culture in this first year of the rebuild, and I feel like they nailed it, man. They continue to show up for each other, and they had a heck of a lot of fun doing it too. So I like this group, and I have a lot of confidence in where it's actually headed.
1: You use the word culture. I think that's the operative word that you've gone back to a bunch. No Sonny Gray, no Wilson Contreras, no Nolan Arenado, but still this team finds a way to build their own culture from within. How much does that mean to you?
2: Yeah, it means a lot, and that's the part you have to get right when you're doing what we're doing right now. So that's what I'm mostly proud of is there's some cool moments throughout the year. But that's the one thing that you want to make sure stays consistent. And I feel like when we had those gut punches and games that we lost late, how they show up the next day is indicative of where the group's at mentally. And I felt like those were some of our best games. So it says a lot.
1: Is there one moment this year for you that comes to mind that you like more than the others?
2: Man, no, there are some really cool moments throughout the year. You look at JJ's debut, Baez's debut, Walker, Herrera, Riley making the All-Star game, the Home Run Derby, after spending 11 years in the minor leagues, seeing Torres come up here and contribute, Burley leading the league and RBI. There's so many cool moments. There's more to come for sure.
1: And with so much uncertainty heading into 2027, I know you addressed the team. Is there anything you want to say to the fans for the Cardinals?
2: I'll tell you what, man. I'm really appreciative of our fan base and the way they got behind this young group and supported this young group because it was felt from day one. I know I felt it in my seat. The support and the messages and just being around, walking around St. Louis, the conversations I'm able to have, I'm really appreciative of where that's at compared to other years. And then I know our players feel it too. So just thank you for understanding where we're at, but also getting behind this young group because it'll be a lot of fun years to come.
0: Thank you so much to Stephen Carey for getting that audio, for visiting with the Cards manager. And of course, we have to thank Cardinals manager Oliver Marmol for his access that he has granted to us all season long, pregame, postgame, throughout the week on stations, all of the things that he has allowed us as far as the media and the flagship station here in St. Louis, but the Cardinals Radio Network to really have that access and to hear from the Cards manager a lot during the season. That's a big ask, and so it is certainly appreciated by all of us, and I'm sure it's appreciated by Cardinals fans also. 6-4, the final score today. Milwaukee wins it over the Cards. We've got one more segment to go. We'll wrap things up on the other side of the break. I'm Joe Pott. This is the Mercy Cardinals post-game show on the Cardinals Radio Network, powered by Graybar.
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1: The window at the darkness, the boredom overtook us, and he began to speak. 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

small business in my suit. Yeah, I'm dressed up for success, from my head down to my boots. I don't do it for the money, there's bills that I can't pay. I don't do it for the glory, I just do it anyway. 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I can't call in sick on Mondays when the weekend's been too strong.

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7: This is Joy Lone from the KFBS 12 Weather Center. As we head into the evening hours, temperatures will go from the 70s to the 60s very quickly. That is due to clear skies tonight. That means temperatures will continue to drop rapidly into the overnight hours. And tomorrow morning, some of us could wake up with some upper 40s and low 50s. So a bit of a chilly start to the day. Might want that jacket on hand just in case. But temperatures will quickly warm up in the afternoon, getting into the low 80s with plenty of sunshine and clear skies.

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Darling, I've wasted a lot of years not seeing the real you. But tonight your beauty is shining through. And I never took the time to let you know. So before he takes you away, please let me say.

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